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7: 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Welcome to another edition of 20 The Countdown Magazine. I'm your host, William Ryan III. And if you like a countdown with plenty of movement, then you have picked the right week to tune in. This week's chart has 12 songs climbing higher, 5 are slipping down a few spots, and just 3 are holding steady. I know, that's it. Plus, we've got a brand new track making its countdown debut this weekend, and it's looking to start climbing toward the top, I'm sure. Now, if you happen to be listening for the first time today, I'm glad that you are here. Now, along the way today, we're going to catch you up on what's happening with your favorite artist. We're going to hear from listeners around the world and count down the 20 biggest songs in Christian music like we do every week. That's a lot to cover, so let's get going.
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0: Horace Frank at number 19 after a one-point climb here on 20. It's called OK, and that one just hit our chart 3 weeks ago. Well, next, it's a new song that's debuting this weekend on the countdown, and it is from John Reddick. I'm excited to hear some new music from him. And to debut at number 18, not a bad deal for him. Here he is with a story behind this new one called Holding On.
1: We all find ourselves in these spaces where we want to give God our entire hearts, and these obstacles are sometimes in the way, and it's hard, it's heavy, it's complicated. But we still serve a God who's big enough and strong enough and able enough to be able to hold these things that we're struggling holding. So that's what this song is. This song is us handing over these things to God and remembering that God is holding on to us. So we honor Him, we love Him, we worship Him, we praise God.
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0: He is debuting at number 18 here on 20 The Countdown Magazine. It is John Reddick with his new one called Holding On. Well, last weekend on the show, I was reading some questions that have come in from some listeners, and they're fun to go through. I had this one from Eileen in Nebraska, and she was wanting to know about a phrase that I say sometimes. She kind of was wondering if it was something that was just known to people here in the U.S. or if people outside of the U.S. understood it. And I got this little response that came in from David in Australia, and here's what he said. He said, I was listening to your most recent countdown show when I heard you responding to another listener's question about the phrase, in my neck of the woods. And I just wanted to let you know that it's not only a U.S. saying, it's also a very common saying all the way over here in Australia. We love listening to your show and hearing what the current top Christian songs are. Keep up the amazing work and God bless. I love hearing from you, David. Thanks for writing in. You know, it just reminds me that while we may have our own different sayings and our accents and cultures and all that, we're all part of one community here at 20. So thanks for taking time to write in. And if you have a question or an observation or you just want to say hello from your neck of the woods, see what I did there? I'd love to hear from you. You can go to 20thecountdown.com. That is the place to find all the different ways to reach out.
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4: This is Shauna on Johnny Erickson Tata Sharing Hope. I was so surprised the other day when Johnny said her emotional capacity was lacking. Well, listen to her explain what she meant.
5: Don't believe me? Well, let me read you this verse in Revelation chapter 3, verse 21, where the risen Christ says, quote, to the one who is victorious, I will give the right to sit with me on my throne, just as I was victorious and sat down with my Father on his throne. Now, I find that astounding, I mean amazing, that Christ will one day invite me, moi, to sit with him on his throne. I mean, that's not just astounding, it's beyond comprehension. And what's more, it is way, way, way beyond my emotional capacity to appreciate. Such a thought should leave you and me breathless, fallen face down on the floor, shocked into ceaseless words of praise with tears and laughter over the wonder of it all. That Jesus, our Savior, who secured the right to sit on that throne by doing something that we could never do for ourselves, that is, win our own salvation, that Jesus, through his great suffering and sacrifice, would rise up, stand, and turn and say to you, look, sit here. Here's my throne. I want you to share it with me so that you can enjoy all the privileges the Father has showered on me. Those privileges are yours, so come, rule alongside me. That should leave us aghast, astonished, speechless. So, do you see why I call myself an emotional cripple? I think it was John Piper who originally said that of Christians. We're all emotional cripples. Our flesh and blood is just too limited. I mean, you and I read verses like Revelation 3:21 all the time. We read that while we were yet sinners, Christ died for us. We read that if we suffer with him, we shall reign with him. That is, Jesus will actually dispatch us as his ambassadors throughout the universe. We're going to rule over a world we can't even begin to grasp. And sadly, there's just no way our emotions can grasp that, can rise to that. One of the most devastating things about the fall back in the Garden of Eden, according to John Piper, is that we lost our emotional capacity to express wonder at the glory and greatness of God. My friend Catherine Wolfe strives to enlarge her emotional capacity when it comes to the wonder and joy of loving Jesus. And I have posted a video of her sitting in her wheelchair, smiling her Jesus joy smile despite a crippling stroke that clamped many limitations on her ability to walk and talk in a typical way. So if you need a little inspiration when it comes to mustering the emotions and expressing amazement at the grace of God, then Catherine Wolfe is your girl. So take a minute, watch her wonderful video. Don't worry, it's short. Just watch it at johnnyradio.org today. Believe me, she will stretch your heart when it comes to matching your emotions with the wonder of God's glory. Again, that's at johnnyradio.org. And finally, friend, just know this. If you endure to the finish, Jesus is going to one day stand up from his throne and say to you, come on over here. Here's your seat. And if that doesn't leave you breathless, then check your spiritual thermometer. But don't feel guilty if you can't muster the sense of joy, for we are all emotionally maimed. We got a long way to go when it comes to our feelings about the Lord and all that he's accomplished for us.
6: 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Just thank the Lord Jesus. Follow him closely, obey him earnestly, bless him the best you can, and know that one day you'll be emotionally whole and sitting at the throne of Jesus right next to him.
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0: Well, this next guy just finished up what he calls his favorite week of the year. That's where he did his golf camp in North Carolina. Here's Toby Mack with Lord, It Feels Good.
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1: It's Toby Mac at number 17 this week with Lord It Feels Good here on 20. Well, next we get to catch up with Torrin Wells and hear about this new one of his called Breathe On. It's been here on the countdown for 5 weeks now. And here's the story about what God was showing him through Scripture and how it relates to this one.
2: All throughout Scripture, we see the breath of God representing the Spirit of God. We see it in Genesis when God breathes into Adam. We see it in the New Testament when Jesus breathes on the disciples. This is symbolizing the Holy Spirit empowerment of God in our lives. And this song is a prayer that God's Spirit would breathe on everything that we do, on our businesses, on our dreams, on our families, on our brokenness, and so that we can experience the life-changing power of His presence.
3: Number 16.

0: is your number 16 song here on 20 The Countdown magazine. And it's from an artist that is going to be out on tour with Seth Schlieder and Gateway Worship in October. That's Torrin Wells with Breathe On It. You know, I love that line in that song that says, ain't no shackle, you're not breaking loose. Anything can change when you breathe on it. That's exactly what happened to Sarah, who lives in Canada. She shared with us that after battling addiction for 20 years, that she reached a point where she simply prayed, Lord, take this addiction from me because I don't want to do it anymore. I want to live. And guess what? She's 5 months sober now and says not only has God taken away the desire to use, he's also been removing unhealthy influences in her life. I love that testimony too, because that reminds me that God is still in the business of changing lives. Sometimes he works through counselors, recovery programs, doctors, supportive friends and family. Sometimes the change is immediate, followed by a journey of daily dependence on him. But however he chooses to work, he is faithful. So maybe your situation isn't addiction. Maybe it's a broken relationship or anxiety or fear, grief, or maybe a dream that feels like it's just died. Whatever it is, don't stop bringing it to Jesus. Keep asking him to breathe on it. If you have a story of how Jesus has breathed on a situation in your life and turned things around, I want to hear about it. You can email me at 20thecountdown.com, just like Sarah did. It only takes a minute, and this community, they need to hear your story. So share it with us at 20thecountdown.com.
1: Coming up.
0: Well, some cool things are coming up for you, like the story behind the new one from Matt Maher. It's called Gonna Be All Right, and he's dropping by to tell us a story about it. And the new song from Pat Baird called I've Got a Fire. That's coming up. And then a little later, I'm going to have some artist news. You don't want to miss that.
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4: Do you ever leave church thinking, the greeters did not say hello to me, the worship music was too loud, the parking lot was horrendous today, or I can't believe someone sat in my seat? 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To overcome your critical spirit, all you need to do is confess before God your desire to exchange criticism for love and replace tearing down for building up. 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Pause to ponder. Would those around you say that you have a critical or negative spirit? If so, confess your need for God to uproot the spirit of criticism from your heart and ask him to begin training you to take your thoughts captive so that every word that comes from your mouth is edifying.
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0: This next song here on The Countdown might just be the song that you need to hear this weekend. And here's Matt Maher to tell us a story about it.
7: If you had to ask me what's my favorite chapter in the Gospels, I would say Matthew chapter 6. Because Jesus packs so much into this chapter. It's almost all red letters. It's him. He teaches the Lord's Prayer. He talks about fasting, going into your inner closet in your heart, you know, and not being a hypocrite, talking about what it means to give to the poor. And then he starts talking about anxiety, fear, worry. And he says, don't be worried. Look at the birds of the air. Look at the flowers in the field. If God takes care of them, how much more will he take care of you? The most used phrase in the Bible is don't be afraid. Jesus even says later in scripture, in this world you will have trouble, but I leave you my peace. So my hope for you as you hear this song is you're reminded by Jesus that everything's going to be all right.
1: Number 15.

0: He is moving up one to number 15. It's Matt Maher with Gonna Be All Right on 20 The Countdown Magazine. Next is a song from Pat Barrett. This is called I've Got a Fire. Here it is on 20.
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1: Hey, it's Carly Ann Taylor, and this is my song, Why Should I Worry? I wrote this in a season where anxiety felt super loud and my future felt even more unclear. If that sounds like you today, you're not alone. One thing God keeps continuously reminding me of is that He meets us exactly where we are and not where we think we should be. When we let go of control and lay everything down at the feet of Jesus, His peace feels louder than our fear. The world constantly tells us to worry about everything, but when we call on the name of the Lord, when we call on the name of Jesus, He brings peace, direction, and security. Hey, my friend, He knows you and He sees you. He has good plans for you because that's just who He is. So why should we worry? Let this be our anthem today.
2: Number 13.

0: It is Carly Ann Taylor at number 13 with Why Should I Worry on 20 The Countdown magazine. You know, this is exciting for her. She's going to be out on her very first big tour with Big Daddy Weave this fall. I mean, that's fun. They're going to have a blast together. Well, last week I invited you to share your observations about the chart because you can catch things that I don't always notice. So I love that Steve, who's a loyal listener, sent me a message after last week's countdown. And he pointed out that on July 11th, songs number 20 and number 19 had a pretty cool connection. At number 20 was OK by Forrest Frank. And right after that, at number 19 was Gonna Be All Right by Matt Maher. Steve said, that's a first for me. Two songs in a row with reassurances. I love that observation because it is so true. Sometimes without even planning it, the countdown tells a story. You know, week after week, these songs have a way of meeting us exactly where we are. And maybe that's not a coincidence. Maybe it's another reminder that God knows exactly what we need to hear when we need to hear it. So thanks, Steve, for pointing that out. And if you ever notice something else, like a little thing going on, you got to reach out and let me know. Or maybe you were listening closely just like Steve and you hear a certain lyric or even a funny coincidence on the countdown. Write in and let me know all about it. You can drop me a line at 20thecountdown.com, or even better, send me a voicemail from our listener line. That telephone number is listed there at the website as well. You know, the best conversations on the show start with listeners just like yourself.
1: Coming up.
0: Well, I have some news on the way for you. Those are three things you need to know. It's our artist news that we do every week, and it is coming up here in just a few minutes. And we're also going to be closing out this first hour of our countdown and getting into our top 10. But there's some great music in the meantime.
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0: would mean I couldn't enjoy anything again.
1: When we choose the pathway of surrender, we may think it will be the end.
2: This is Seeking Him with Nancy DeMoss Wagglemuth.
0: Finally, things got so bad that I had to surrender everything to God.
1: It is the end for our pride and the rule of our flesh, but it's just the beginning of life in the Spirit. When Jesus predicted his death, he said the hour has come that the Son of Man should be glorified. He explained what he meant in John 12. Unless a grain of wheat falls into the ground and dies, it remains alone. But if it dies, it produces much grain. Jesus calls us to die so that he can produce his life in and through us. Have you done that? As one friend said to me,
0: it's like going from black and white to full color.
1: With Seeking Him, I'm Nancy DeMoss Wagglemuth.
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5: Well, maybe you need a little break from social media. This next artist has a devotional on the YouVersion Bible app, and it's inspired by this next song. 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

0: Artist News. Three things you need to know. Number one.
1: We've got some exciting news from Jeremy Rosato. Jeremy recently proposed to his girlfriend, Angeli, and she said yes. We always love getting

0: celebrate these big life moments with our artists. And after a special proposal, Jeremy shared something really special with the family and the friends who were all there to watch.
1: Now, this is the love of my life. I had a dream almost a year ago now where the Lord showed me that we got married and we had a son. And I reached out because my cousin Noah pushed me to do it. And here we are these months later. Never in a million years thought that I would have any of the celebration without my pop here, but I just want to like honor him for a second. And he loved this girl so much. And so one of the last things he ever told me was how much he loved her. So I knew that, you know, this was the person to spend the rest of my life with.
2: Number two.
0: The artist Natalie Lane recently took part in a cockpit karaoke session where artists are literally inside the cockpit of an airplane while it's flying. Now, she was talking about music, and she even performed a few songs along the way. Now, while flying 5,000 feet above Nashville, Tennessee, she shared a little about herself and even performed the song All Joy. She said that song was inspired by the verse in James that tells us to count it all joy when we face trials. And that's not always an easy thing to do either. She also shared that the last couple of years have taught her a lot about what real joy looks like. Here's a little clip from her singing All Joy 5,000 feet over Nashville, Tennessee in the cockpit of an airplane.

0: number three.
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1: You're up to date. That was three things you need to know. Now, back to the countdown with William Ryan III.
0: Well, I'm excited. This one is making a two-point climb this week. It is Chandler Moore with God, I'm Just Grateful.
1: Number 11.

0: 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That is the band Stars Go Dim with their song You Are Loved. Well, coming up here in just a minute, we're going to have your top 10 remaining songs of the week.
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0: We are halfway through this weekend's countdown. I'm William Ryan III. Thanks for being with me this weekend. Now, if you've been wondering how this thing is going to end, I'm not going to spoil it for you. Make a guess, though, and see if you're right by the end of the show. Now, the race to the top is incredibly tight. Inside this week's top five, I can tell you two songs moved up, two slipped down, and one held its spot. That means there's still plenty that can happen before we reveal this week's number one song. So don't go anywhere yet.
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5: Hey, this is Bart Millard from Mercy Me. When I had the idea for Make It Well, it came from wrestling with the hymn, It Is Well, that, you know, I've sang all my life for funerals and stuff like that. It's always during tragic times. And I realized during those difficult moments that I'm kind of lying when I say it is well with my soul, because normally it is not well with my soul. Like, the harder the times get, the harder it is to sing that song. And so I kept thinking, if I were to write this, I would make it into Make It Well, because I'm not getting through this without the help of the Holy Spirit. I think there are people in the middle of the struggle. If they think about it, it's tough to sing that it's all good, it's fine, it's well with my soul, when it really isn't, when you're in the middle of it. And so this one goes out to all those like me that are in the middle of the struggle, just trying to get by.
1: Number 10.
6: Making well with my soul. Don't let me face this loneliness alone. Making well with my soul.

0: It is their fourth week at number 10. Can you believe that? It's Mercy Me with Make It Well on 20 The Countdown magazine. Well, Micah Tyler just announced that he's going to be out on tour with Colton Dixon this October, and here they are together singing perfectly.
1: Number 9.

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1: That's Matthew West at number 8 this time with his song Good here on 20 The Countdown Magazine. Isn't it amazing how certain songs become mile markers in our lives? I mean, you hear a title and instantly you are transported back to a different season. I kind of feel that way every time we play a throwback there at the end of our first hour. And I got this message from Andrew in Pella, Iowa, who said, I've been listening to The Countdown since Natalie Grant's Keep On Shining hit the chart. I mean, that's going back a few years right there. I want to say that's like 2001, I think. Now, Andrew also said listening to 20 every week is one of the highlights of his week. And I love hearing stories like this because they remind me that this show is so much more than just a countdown. It's about the soundtrack to our faith. I mean, every week these songs encourage us, they remind us of God's promises, and they become part of our own stories in our lives. So maybe you've been listening for years, or maybe you just found us a few weeks ago. Either way, I'm just so glad that we get to spend this time together. Now, I want to hear your story too. 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Or you can send me a direct message on social media. We are on Facebook and on Instagram, so I can't wait to hear from you.
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5: 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Young lady, he said, anything I needed money for in the middle of the night is something I shouldn't be doing. You wish you could be rich, famous, handsome, or beautiful? Why? Poor, unknown, and ugly might be better for you. Whatever. God loves you and exactly the way you are. I'm glad, or most of us wouldn't make it. I'm Steve Brown. You think about that. Share what you just heard with a friend. 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
2: 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Face down.

0: That is Phil Wickham and Crowder. They're teaming up for that one there at number six. It's called It Really Is Amazing Grace. And they made a 2-point jump this week here on 20 The Countdown magazine. Well, I want to say a huge thank you to one of the newest members of our 20 support team. 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
0: 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I mean, that blows my mind to think about. 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And they began airing 20 The Countdown on June 27th of this year. So thanks for jumping on board, guys. Now let's hear from them.
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0: Top five. Well, this is a pretty cool fun fact here for you. Before her solo career launch, she was singing background vocals for artists like Ann Wilson, Megan Woods, and Danny Gokey, which she actually recorded from a closet at her dad's house where she was living while taking care of him. It is Jamie McDonald up next, and here she is to tell us about Ain't No Way.
8: God loves telling stories, and you know, there's a Bible full of history of the ways that God showed up for his people. you know, just in the nick of time, just when you thought all odds were stacked against you, he shows up and does miracles. He does the unthinkable. And, you know, there's so many instances in my life where I can look back and say, he really has never, ever failed me. And it's funny because when you get in a situation and it's not looking so good, it's so easy for us to freak out and just say, God, where are you? Have you forgotten about me? And this song, Ain't No Way, is just all about that declaration. There's no way you're going to let me down. You've been there for me time and time again. As I look back over my life, there's not one time that you failed me, and you're going to show up for me now. And that's what Ain't No Way is all about.
1: Number 5.

0: That is Jamie McDonald back at number 5 again this week with Ain't No Way on 20 The Countdown Magazine. Well, are you ready to find out who won between those two new songs that I played last week right around this time? It's our future fan favorite, and one of those songs was from Rachel Purcell called Keep Going. The other one was from Wren Collective called Evergreen. We tallied up all of those votes that came in this last week, and it looks like the song that has the most was Wren Collective. Here they are singing Evergreen on 20 The Countdown Magazine.
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That is Evergreen from Wren Collective, the winning future fan favorite here on 20 The Countdown Magazine. Well, we get to do it all over again, just like we do every week. And this is fun. Some new music for you to preview and vote on. It is called our future fan favorite. And the first pick that I have to play for you this week, it's a new one from For King and Country. It's called What If I Told You? Check it out.

That is for King & Country's new song there called What If I Told You. That's the first pick this week for the future fan favorite. Okay, I have another one for you. This is from Ben Fuller, and it's featuring Carrie Underwood. Here is If It Was Up To Me.

0: Ben Fuller's new song there featuring Carrie Underwood. It's called If It Was Up to Me. The one that you heard before that was from For King and Country, and that one was called What If I Told You. Those are this week's picks.
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0: The band Elevation Rhythm is up next, and they are dropping down a couple of spots to this one. Here they are singing Washed. Number 4.

It is Elevation Rhythm dropping down two spots to number four here on 20 The Countdown Magazine. That's their song called Washed. And by the way, they have a new song out with Josiah Queen called Amazing, which it's amazing. But don't you love how new music's always coming out? I mean, every week there's something new to discover. 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I mean, it may be from some artists that you've heard of, or maybe some that you've never heard from before. But great way to stay on top of what's happening in the Christian music industry there. You got to go check it out. 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And we also put it up on social media too. So if you're following us on Instagram or on Facebook, then you'll make sure you see it there too. But we've made it real easy for you to add those songs to your playlist. And who knows, one of these brand new releases could be climbing the countdown before you know it. So check out this week's New Music Friday and let me know which song that you end up hitting on repeat. Coming up.

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4: This is Max Licato. In the famous lace shops of Brussels, Belgium, certain rooms are dedicated to the spinning of the finest lace with the most delicate of patterns. These rooms are completely dark, except for a shaft of natural light from a solitary window. Only one spinner sits in the room. The light falls on the pattern while the worker remains in the dark. Has God permitted a time of darkness in your world? You look, but you cannot see Him. You see only the fabric of circumstances woven and interlaced. You might question the purpose behind this thread or that, but be assured, God has a pattern. He has a plan. The Bible in Romans 8:28 says, "In all things God works for the good of those who love Him, who have been called according to His purpose. He is not finished, but when He is, the lace will be beautiful." This is Max Licato.
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6: Well, Josiah Queen is making a one-point climb into our top three this week with his song Demons. 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
7: I wrote this song with a couple of close friends, and it really comes from a journey of battling depression and anxiety through different seasons of my life. 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When His name is spoken, darkness has to leave. This song is a declaration that fear doesn't win and lies don't get the final say. If you've been fighting battles in your mind too, I hope this song reminds you that there's hope and there's freedom.
5: Number three.
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0: She is at number two this week. That is CeCe Winans with Worthy of It All on 20 The Countdown magazine. Now, that's after her being at number one last week, and 2 weeks before that, she was at number one as well. So just had a little break in there. But she's been doing something cool this weekend. Her and her daughter, Ashley, they are hosting a three-day conference in Nashville, Tennessee this weekend. It's called Generations Live. That'll unite generations through worship, messages, and conversations. And it's kind of cool because she just released a brand new devotional called Faith for Generations. It's 50 scripture-rooted devotionals about love, worship, and passing faith on to that next generation. So I'm sure she's going to be like teaching some material from that and sharing it with everybody there in Nashville. It's going to be a great time. 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
1: Coming up.
0: All right. Well, CeCe Winans was there at number two this week, and she was at number one last week. Then we're going to make room for a new number one song here in just a minute. Now, any guesses as to who it might be? If you've been keeping really close attention to the whole countdown, then you might already know, but I'm not going to spoil it for you. I'm going to let you be surprised as we find out together here in just a few moments.
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3: Is there something that feels as if it were spinning out of control in your world today? 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If so, stop. Look down at your flat, open-faced palm and imagine dropping a tiny marble into it. Would that marble overwhelm the strength of your hand? Hardly. If this is the case, how much more can the sovereign God of the universe, who spoke creation into being with the word of his mouth, not only hold your world together, but cause you to thrive amid the chaos? So today, refuse to give up. Don't lose hope. Psalm 89:13 says, God's hand is strong. Whatever you're facing, God's got it. Pause to ponder. Today, declare to God that you are ready to place your concerns, sorrows, fears, and even your need for control into his loving and competent hands.
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7: Well, here is Zach Williams up next, making a 2-point leap into that number one spot here on the countdown. This is our brand new number one song this week, so I'm excited for this one. Here is Wait For Me.
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0: after 17 weeks here on 20 The Countdown Magazine. It is your new number one song this week. It is from Zach Williams. It's called Wait For Me. Congratulations to him for hitting that top spot. I mean, that was a 2-point jump to land there, so no easy thing to do here on The Countdown. Well, hey, if you reached out to me on our website this weekend and sent me a message, or if you called our listener line, thanks for doing that. 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I'm William Ryan III, and I will talk to you again next time.
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0: There's a moment when faith comes alive, when thousands lift their voices as one. 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
1: There's a moment when faith comes alive, when thousands lift their voices as one. 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
1: I have a confession to make. One of the greatest challenges in my life is I get distracted. I get distracted from the Lord, what's most important, and it so frustrates me. Today we'll learn from the Apostle Paul how to really stay focused. You don't want to miss it.
0: How do you stay focused when the world keeps pulling you in a thousand directions? It's a pressing question for the times we live in. And today on Living on the Edge, Chip Ingram explores 2 Timothy chapter 2 to unpack Paul's practical action plan for staying strong and focused in difficult times. I'm Dave Drewy, and we're in a series called You Can Make Disciples, Personal Coaching from the Apostle Paul. If you have your Bible, open it now to 2 Timothy chapter 2. Here's Chip with today's lesson titled, Be Strong, Don't Be Distracted.
1: And so I sort of outlined this with Paul's action plan for Timothy and for us to be strong in difficult times. Number one, make abiding in Christ your number one priority every day. Second is make personally investing in fat people your number two priority. And that was not, you know, about size or weight. F was for faithful, A was for available, and T was for teachable. Notice then, he goes on. He says, develop a never-give-up attitude by actively meditating on three specific metaphors, and we read them. The first one, I believe, is the singular focus of a soldier. Why would he use that term? First of all, the focus of a soldier, it's a battleground, guarding what goes into your mind, not getting distracted. Not getting distracted by secondary things. Important, but they're secondary. Second, the continual discipline of a victorious athlete. He uses the word for a crown. There's a couple words in the New Testament for crown. One is for a king, and the other was a wreath if you were a victorious athlete. And then I love the last metaphor, simile, is the patient perspective of the farmer to combat discouragement. What a farmer knows is you never reap in the same season that you sow, right? And then he shifts, and it's almost like a battle cry. It's remember, remember, remember who Jesus really is and what he's really done. What's it say? Remember Christ risen from the dead, divinity, Son of David, humanity, according to my gospel. This isn't like all the Jesus that used to live, and I know he's done these things and these doctrines and these truths. Remember, he's alive. And remember, he was human. He was tempted in all ways like you. He understands. And he's forgiven us, and he loves us, and we're apprentices. That's what a follower is. We follow an apprenticeship to Jesus. And every apprentice, when you're learning something, what? You stumble. I love Psalm 37. It says, if the Lord delights in a man, if the Lord delights in a woman, when he stumbles, or when she stumbles, you will not fall. For the Lord will hold you by his hand. And to remember that you're not performing for a God whose arms are crossed, whose toes tapping, and saying, why don't you get with the program? It's a risen Savior who says, I've given you all that you need. My arms around you. Hey, together. Let's walk together. Let me show you what I've created you to do. Don't compare yourself with anyone else. I've gifted you. I put you in this family, in this season of life, in this season of human history. And I'm going to use, open this book. I just use ordinary people. There are no superstars. But what I want you to do is I want you to remember that I'm alive and that I love you and that I'm for you. Remember the person of Jesus, verse 8. Remember the power of God's word, verse 9. For which I suffer hardship and imprisonment as a criminal. He's picturing being chained, but the word of God is not imprisoned. The power's not in the messengers, the power's in the message. When the weakest person takes the message, there's power. For the gospel is the power of God in salvation. So you remember that. You remember the eternal implications of those who taught you. He says, for this reason, I endure things for the sake of those who are chosen, so that they may obtain salvation. In other words, there's significance on the line. I don't understand how it all works. I know that we need to believe and trust God, and I know God chooses, and I know he's sovereign, I know we're responsible. And how those things fit together, this was written long before Calvin wrote his Institutes, or Jacob Arminius tried to say, hey, I think you got a little off. Only Paul and Jesus knew what he knew, is God's chosen people, and the means by which he chooses them is they hear the gospel, and they put their faith in the gospel, and he's prepared people, and he loves people, and whosoever believes can have eternal life. If we don't suffer, if we don't endure, if we don't go into battle and do what God's called us to do, then there's a big problem out there. So he says there's a lot on the line. So remember what's at stake. And then I like this. I just put verses 11 through 13. Remember to keep preaching the gospel to yourself. It says, for this is a trustworthy statement. If we died with him, we'll also live with him. If we endure, we'll also reign with him. If we deny him, he will also deny us. If we are faithless, he remains faithful, for he cannot deny himself. And most think this to be a hymn of doctrine that's been developed over time in the Christian church. The first line is literally Paul's Romans chapter 6, right? We've died with him in baptism. When we believe, we entered into his death. And if you've entered into his death and you've trusted Christ, you're going to live with him. It's in the present tense. That's not the future. Right now, you live with him in his power. If we endure, we'll also reign with him. You think of all those passages in Revelation about perseverance and endurance. He's talking about the rewards that believers have for doing what they're called to do, giving an account for their life. Again, another whole area I certainly don't understand, but it's very clear in Scripture that heaven isn't some place where you just float around, drink iced tea, and go to an eternal worship service. There's a new heaven and there's a new earth that's as concrete as this one, except it's perfect. And there's nations and there's songs and there's poems and there's work and there's responsibilities. And some big part of the reward is what we do now in our faithfulness to Christ has a direct proportion about part of our eternal existence and the rewards that God wants to give us. And as we know, if you've ever been to a birthday party and you don't have a gift to give, it's a really lousy feeling. And there'll come a day when, remember that old song, Casting Our Crowns Before the Throne? There'll come a day where the greatest moment I think we'll ever have is whatever rewards by the grace of God we receive by being faithful and enduring and doing what he called us to do, we will have an opportunity to put those at Jesus' feet and recognize like never before it was of his grace and it's our gift back to him. Follow Jesus. Be willing to suffer. Live out your faith. Be a soldier. Be focused. Be an athlete. Be disciplined. Be a farmer. Keep sowing, even when you don't see the results for a while. And remember the risen Lord. And then you have this interesting, he says, if we deny him, he will deny us. And if we're faithless, he remains faithful, for he cannot deny himself. And you know, if you want to read a lot of controversy, go to that next verse and the whole issue of apostasy. My best sense is that Peter denied him, didn't he? And I think when we deny him as believers, genuine believers, he denies us the peace, the fruit, the direction. I don't know about you, but I've lived as a believer not willfully not walking in God's will. And I did not experience the fruit of the Spirit. I didn't, right? And now, are there some people who drift away who probably demonstrate that they never were believers, but they disown God? Peter actually said, I don't know him. And when we do that by our behavior or by our words, I think we forfeit the blessings of God. But I think Paul's trying to encourage Timothy and encourage these people to persevere. He says, if we're faithless, when we really blow it, he's faithful. He can't deny himself. And so there's a real warning for people that are, I think, playing around with the Christian life. And I think there's a real comfort for those of us that are believers to realize that if in our behavior or our lifestyle we'll deny him, then we're going to reap the consequences of behaviors that God never wants for us. But I think it's also a word of great encouragement. I don't know anyone that isn't faithless at times. I don't know anyone that doesn't blow it. I don't know anyone that doesn't feel like, I just don't know if God could really help me now in light of, and you fill it in, right? I think he's saying, God will always be true to his word. The millisecond that we repent, the moment we turn from whatever it is and say, God, I am broken over this. He's faithful. This entire section is written to a young pastor. Don't give up. Don't give in. Don't be ashamed of the gospel. Don't shrink back. And then he shifts gears and he says, now, Timothy, let me tell you about what's happening in the church and what you need to teach. He says, remind them of these things and solemnly exhort them in the presence of God not to dispute about words, which is useless and leads to the ruin of his listeners. And then by contrast, be diligent to present yourself approved to God as a workman who does not need to be ashamed, accurately handling the word of God. But avoid worldly and empty chatter, for it leads to further ungodliness. And their talk will spread like gangrene. Among them are Hymenaeus and Philetus, men who have gone astray from the truth, claiming, these are false teachers, that the resurrection has already taken place, and they're jeopardizing the faith of some.
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1: And so in this section, what he's doing, he's saying, look, be diligent and study, accurately communicate God's word as your number three priority. Abide in Christ, make disciples, and then make sure, Timothy, you accurately communicate God's word in a world where there's such false teaching and such chatter. So many secondary things, so many arguments. In verses 15, 18, and 24, I get the idea. Dig deep into God's word, humbly teach the truth boldly. Verse 15, 18, and 24, he uses this of the doctrine, the truth. Second, refuse to get sucked into pointless debates. Picking it up at verse 14, he says, notice, solemnly exhort them not to dispute about words. 16, avoid worldly and empty chatter. 19, nevertheless, the firm foundation of God stands having this seal. The Lord knows those who are his, and everyone who names the name of the Lord will turn away from wickedness. He's really telling him, make sure you stay focused on the things that are important, on God's word and God's truth. And by way of application, I just think the secondary things that we're facing, I think you should do your research and have convictions, and then you should wisely vote and participate and be a Christian citizen. But I don't think any of that can come above our first priority of being followers of Jesus and disciples of Jesus, and recognizing the people that disagree with us about any of those areas, inside or outside the church, are somehow the enemy. We've taken secondary causes, and I think the enemy is laughing as we actually attack one another. Jesus prayed for our unity, but Paul says, once you're in the body of Christ, can I tell you that someone who is on the opposite side of whether you're politically, if they're a believer, you're one with them. If they're a follower of Jesus, Ephesians 4, we are one body. The command isn't to create unity, it's to maintain the unity. So it's, we can agree to disagree, but how would you ever talk to or treat a brother or sister in Christ? With dignity, with respect, with gentleness, with a first listening to understand. The challenge in our world, over and over, the truth, the truth, the truth, the truth. This would be, if Paul was alive today, I think, the empty chatter, the posting, the arguments about these secondary things. Instead of, I did my own research, these are my convictions, and I can understand that other people could have different convictions. My command is how I treat them, is to love them, honor them, respect them, and tastefully and kindly disagree in conversation, not in condemnation. We got to get back to there. And here's the thing. Isn't it interesting? I guess there's nothing new. They had the same problems there. Now there's this interesting line, at least it was new for me, in the midst of all of this, who's right, who's wrong, there's all this chaos. He says, now the firm foundation of God stands, having this seal. When they would build a building in the ancient world, they would put an inscription. And often it was, you know, here's this big building, and Claudius, Augustus, blah, blah, blah, blah, blah, right? You know, it's like, well, he did it during this time. And he's using this metaphor, and he says there's two inscriptions. He says, one inscription, the Lord knows whose are his. And the second, everyone who names the name of the Lord is to keep away from wickedness. And so then he moves to his next sort of picture. And what he wants to now talk about to Timothy is, Timothy, in the church, there's always going to be chaos. There's always going to be false teachers. There's always going to be people that drift. There's always going to be people that are faithful. And so now he's going to take this picture and he's going to say, you know, in a normal home, you have certain vessels, you know, you have gold or silver or a chalice, and then there's things that are made out of wood or this or that. And basically he's going to say, you know, there's certain things that are honorable and certain things that are, you know, disposable, if you will. And then he, right in the middle of his metaphor, he shifts and basically says, here's the deal, Timothy. What you need to do is, in the midst of all the chatter and all the chaos and all the confusion and all the pressure and all the persecution, what you want to be is a vessel of honor for God. And to be a vessel of honor, what you need to do is walk purely before Him. And you want to be the kind of person that God can use, that the Master could really use for His eternal purposes. And then He's going to go on and talk about the impact of that, not only for you, but for your hearers. So we pick it up. Notice there's another therefore. Therefore, if anyone cleanses himself from these things, he will be an implement for honor, sanctified, useful to the Master, prepared for every good work. And then I love this. I memorized this in the Living Bible as a young man when I so struggled with lust and just didn't feel like I could ever overcome it. Now flee from youthful lusts and pursue righteousness, faith, love, and peace with those who call upon the Lord from a pure heart. And he's just saying to him, you know what? There's internal temptations, but refuse foolish and ignorant speculation, knowing that they produce quarrels. And then notice this admonition. The Lord's bondservant must not be quarrelsome, but be kind to people that agree with you. I'm not sure. I think I might have misread that one. Skillful in teaching. Skillful. Skillful teachers don't beat people over the head. Skillful people don't shove stuff in front of their adult children that say they don't really walk with God anymore. And you ought, you should, you ought, you should. Why don't you? This is going to happen to you. They don't argue with him over politics at Thanksgiving. Doesn't mean they agree with him. Doesn't mean they condone their behavior. Notice, skillful in teaching, patient when wronged. It's an interesting word study on that word. It kind of has the idea of something that has a long fuse. Something that takes a long time to get to the point where you blow up or you react. Anybody here been wronged by someone that you really love? By the way, no one can hurt you like your kids. They're your source of greatest joy and greatest heartache because they got your heart. Patient when wronged. The Lord's bondservant must not be quarrelsome, but kind. I mean, not neutral, kind to everyone. Chip, you mean I'm supposed to be kind to, and you fill in the political figure or the person who represents what makes you most angry? I'm supposed to be kind to him? Yeah, that's how the world got turned upside down. You mean I'm supposed to love my enemies? I'm supposed to pray for those who persecute me? Those people that are trying to ruin our country? Take away what I hold near and dear? See, one of the things Christians in America have to ask is, do you care more about America or the kingdom of God? Christians have become a voting block instead of a transformational people taking the gospel and living out the kingdom of God to transform a nation from the inside out. Half of the population completely disagrees with your values. Is the agenda to win a political war or to win their souls? And is the agenda to act in such a way that they would scratch their head and say, I totally disagree with you, but your kindness and your love and the impact in the community and what you're doing for the poor and how you're helping other people and the difference that you're making, well, guess what? They ask about the hope within us. They're not the enemy. They're blinded by the enemy. God loves them. Our credibility wasn't because we preach the gospel, we're right and you're wrong. And it was that we begin to do the things that Jesus did without compromising the truth, to which they would say, so this is Christianity? Guess what? There are no them. There's just people. You sit down and talk to someone. Tell me, what was your family like? Tell me a little bit about some of the struggles you've gone through. Have you had that conversation? These are people, hurting people. Doesn't Jesus love liars and adulterers and stealers and fornicators and alcoholics and drug addicts? And well, I was trying to describe this room. And I think that's what he's saying to Timothy and what he's saying to us. And he says you have to have a minister's servant's heart.
0: 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The noise, the arguments, the endless pull on our attention. Paul's prescription for Timothy wasn't try harder, it was remember. Remember who Jesus is and what he's actually done. 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
1: Thanks, Dave. As we close today's program, I would like you to do something. It'll take you about 60 to 90 seconds, but it'll be very important. I want you to remember. I want you to remember when you first received Christ. I want you to remember the most specific answer to prayer you ever had. I want you to remember what it felt like to be forgiven. I want you to remember the power of God that you've seen in a circumstance in your life. You see, the way to not be distracted is remember who Jesus is, what really matters in life. Could I get you, right now, to find 60 to 90, maybe even 2 minutes and sit quietly and just say to the Holy Spirit, help me remember the biggest moments I've ever had with you and the Son and the Father. And then focus on what really matters most.
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0: Leanna Crawford with Thank God on Joy Radio, wherever you are. Looking back at those delayed plans and realizing God's timing is much better than our own. 18 degrees, clouds building by this afternoon. We'll have some showers as well. A high of 29, a humidex of 36. Let's get a first look at traffic. Good morning, Samantha.
1: Good morning. We're starting off the drive on a good note along the 401, not spawning anything major on the go as you're making your way out. It's a collision and closure-free drive on our major route. Same with the Don Valley Parkway. No major problems as well. The Allen Road is starting to fill southbound approaching the Eglinton area. We do have university blocks southbound at Dundas. Keep that in mind. That's for a police investigation. Any updates to the course of your commute this morning, you can call us at 1-833-NOW-SLOW. That's always a toll-free call. 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With the latest traffic, I'm Samantha Diaz.
0: 6:05 coming up, Jamie McDonald, Ben Fuller, Matthew West, and Andrew Rip with Jervis Campbell.
2: This is Max Licato. Some time ago, I made a special visit to the American Colony Hotel in Jerusalem. I wanted to see the handwritten lyrics that hang on the wall, framed and visible for all to see. Horatio Spafford wrote them, never imagining that they would become the words to one of the world's best-loved hymns. On December 2nd, 1873, he received a telegram from his wife that began, "Saved alone, what shall I do?" The ship she was on had collided with another ship and had sunk. Their four daughters drowned and Anna survived. While sailing on the ship to bring her home, Spafford wrote the lyrics to a song that would become an anthem to the providence of God. "Whatever my lot, thou hast taught me to say, it is well with my soul." This is Max Licato.
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Neon.

Well, of course, size matters. Nobody wants a small coffee, do they? 6:13. Here's Tasha Layton, Into the Sea. It's gonna be okay from Joy Radio.

0: Joy Radio, wherever you are. There's Tasha Layton, Cochrane & Company, and DJ C2 with Jaylene Johnson before that. 6:16, Mornings with James Curtis. Hope you had a great weekend. I mentioned on Friday that we had people coming into town for my mother-in-law's birthday, family from New York City and Connecticut. The big gathering ended up taking place at our house, maybe close to 20 people, I think. My nephew and his wife came with their young son, a toddler. He's got to be around 2.5. Only my second time ever seeing him, and he entrusted me with holding onto his blankie the entire time. I guess, 6 or 7 hours carrying it around with me? Oh, yes, he did check up on it occasionally. His parents told me that he never lets go of it, so it was quite the honor for me. Reminds me of when I was little. I had a little stuffed animal, a little stuffed penguin. When my son was a child, he had a small elephant. What about you? Did you have a blankie or a stuffed animal? You can share your story by texting me at 905-338-1250. Text 905-338-1250 with the plush toy that you had as a child. Well, we're in for a cloudy day and some showers expected this afternoon. We'll have a high of about 29. It's going to feel in the mid-30s with the humidity. We could see that cause a thunderstorm as well. Cloudy tonight, more showers down to 15. Tomorrow, cloudy, expecting some showers along with a risk of a thunderstorm, a high of 25 with a humidex of 28. Right now, 18 degrees.
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The Jays fall to the Red Sox 6-1 in D.C. tonight for a three-game series, starting out with the Nationals, the first pitch at 6:45. 6:21, Megan Woods on Joy. I

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Positive vibes, amazing Christian hits, and heartwarming stories all in one place, no matter where you listen. 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

0: Cece Winans on Joy Radio, wherever you are. We also heard from Ben Fuller with Carrie Underwood, Megan Woods, and Jamie McDonald in that set. New Music Monday at 8 o'clock, a song inspired by Psalm 27:13. It's a collaboration between Jason Gray and Sanctus Real. It's 6:32. Samantha here with a check on the morning commute. How's it shaping up?
1: As you're making your way out, it's a collision and closure-free drive, not spotting anything major along the 401, just volume really filling in eastbound from Pearson over towards the 400. And westbound is starting to slow as well near the Don Valley Parkway through to Young. The DVP is collision-free into and out of the downtown core. Same with the Gardner. We do, however, have some construction on the Gardner heading eastbound. This is just past the Park Lawn area, and it is causing a bit of a slowdown already. Air North is flying direct from Toronto Whitehorse or Yellowknife. Catch the midnight sun or marvel at the northern lights. No matter when you go, this bucket list trip is a true northern wonder. Fly airnorth.com. With the latest traffic, I'm Samantha Diaz.

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1: What's up, Doc? 86 years ago today, Bugs Bunny, the wisecracking cartoon character, first appeared in an animated short entitled A Wild Hare. It also featured Elmer Fudd. Here's Ryan Stevenson.

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1: Joy Radio, wherever you are. Ryan Stevenson, Matthew West before that. James Curtis with you at 6:39. Here's some good news if you follow medical breakthroughs. A new drug that may repair DNA at the early stages of Alzheimer's. And it's already passed some preliminary safety trials by neuroscientists in London. The team from King's College has developed an approach that targets a key protein to tackle several features of Alzheimer's disease at the same time. It not only targets DNA damage, but also reduces inflammation, two processes that occur very early in Alzheimer's disease progression. This highlights its potential as a disease-modifying therapy rather than simply addressing symptoms. The drug activates a specific protein, series of chemical reactions in the body used to process vitamin A, and it's able to target multiple disease-relevant cellular pathways, some of which are initiated very early in the disease course. And because it already has cleared phase one human safety and tolerability trials, this will dramatically cut down on the normal multi-year timeline required for new drug development. Pretty optimistic, as I'm sure you have had someone close to you or know of someone in your circle who has battled Alzheimer's. We are in for a cloudy day and expecting some showers early this afternoon. We've got perhaps even a thunderstorm, a high of 29, feeling in the mid-30s. Cloudy tonight, some showers down to 15. Tomorrow, we've got some showers expected once again, along with a risk of a thunderstorm, up to 25 with a humidex of 28. Right now, 18 degrees.
2: When we all went through the pandemic, I thought of a folk tale where the plague told a prophet that he was going to kill 5,000 people in a certain city. 50,000 people died, and the prophet said, "You lied to me." "No, I didn't," replied the plague. "I only killed 5,000. The others died of fear." Wear a mask if you must, get the vaccine, and stay away from me if you want. But listen, don't let it control your life. God does that, and He does it right well, and He likes you. He's bigger than any pandemic, and there's no perspiration on His upper lip. I'm Steve Brown. You think about that. Share what you just heard with a friend. 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
5: 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I'm Holly Taylor for Good Company, and let's just dive right into God's Word. 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

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A great playlist for you this morning. 657, here's Andrew Rip and Jervis Campbell. 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
4: I

0: Mosaic MSC, Won't Fear, on Joy Radio, wherever you are, finding peace amidst anxiety, trusting God in uncertain times. 19 degrees, clouds building by this afternoon, then some showers on the way with a high of 29, a humidex of 36. Let's take a look at traffic this morning. Samantha.
1: As you're making your way out, it's a collision and closure-free drive, not spotting anything major along the 401, just volume really filling in eastbound from Pearson over towards the 400. And westbound is starting to slow as well near the Don Valley Parkway through to Yonge. The DVP is collision-free into and out of the downtown core. Same with the Gardner. We do, however, have some construction on the Gardner heading eastbound. This is just past the Park Lawn area, and it is causing a bit of a slowdown already. Air North is flying direct from Toronto Whitehorse or Yellowknife. Catch the midnight sun or marvel at Northern Lights. No matter when you go, this bucket list trip is a true northern wonder. FlyAirNorth.com. With the latest traffic, I'm Samantha Diaz.
0: 7:04 coming up. Peter Burton, Chris Tomlin, We Are Messengers, Tarion, Madison Watkins, and more.
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0: Joy Radio, wherever you are. Chelsea Amber, Elevation, and Stars Go Dim before that. 7:15, Mornings with James Curtis. It's become an annual celebration. Survivors of abuse commemorating their new life, freedom, and independence on July 27th. It's National Love is Kind Day. Love is one of those strong feelings that a person can experience. It's probably one of the strongest. In fact, it's something that sometimes we just can't fully comprehend, especially God's love for us. And love towards parents, siblings, romantic love, self-love, pet love, substance love, nature love, all kinds of love. We don't know what happens or why we're drawn towards the people we love, but we do know that we're happy with them and we want them to be happy as well. And this is the case with our spouses too. We love them and want them to be happy forever. In fact, Ephesians 4:32 commands believers to be kind and compassionate, forgiving one another. Galatians 5:22 and 23 identifies kindness and love as a fruit of the Spirit. Sadly, behaviors of spouses or other family members who are rude, demeaning, belittling, and abusive are far too common in today's world. Some people become so embroiled in it that they don't even realize this behavior is simply not acceptable, and it results in toxic relationships. But some victims of domestic abuse, many of them women, are eventually able to overcome their physical, emotional, and psychological trauma and get away from their abusers. And that's how National Love is Kind Day began, paying tribute to those brave and courageous people, victims of domestic abuse, deciding to spread kindness, support, and love and respect, saying no to abuse and violence and saying yes to kindness, and an opportunity to help others who are still in vulnerable situations. Families should know and experience the freedom and love found in an abuse-free home. Children grow up with positive role models, and both adults and children lead more productive, happy, and mentally healthy lives. Let's give a voice for and hope, support, and pray for those who are still suffering, often in silence, and spread messages how we can be kind to one another, especially to those closest to us. National Love is Kind Day. Well, we've got some clouds, peaks of sunshine this morning, but increasing cloudiness early this afternoon, and then some showers, perhaps even a thunderstorm of a high of 29, feeling in the mid-30s. Cloudy tonight, more showers, down to 15. Tomorrow, expecting some showers along with a risk of a thunderstorm, a high of 25 with a humidex of 28. Right now, 19 degrees.
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The Jays fall to the Red Sox 6-1 in D.C. tonight to begin a three-game series with the Nationals. The first pitch at 6:45. 7:22, here's Jordan Feliz on Joy Radio. Come

Okay, I don't care if the glass is half full or half empty. Is there coffee in it? That's the real question, right? 728, Stephen Stanley, Rest in the Father on Joy. Did I?

0: down.
1: Stephen Stanley on Joy Radio, wherever you are. Chris Tomlin, Jordan Feliz, and Peter Burton in that set as well. New Music Monday in less than 30 minutes, a song inspired by Psalm 27:13. It's a collaboration between Jason Gray and Sanctus Real. It's 7:32, an update on the drive-in this morning. Anything to watch for, Samantha?
2: As you're heading out through the GTA, currently not spotting any major issues to pass along to you, but volume definitely starting to fill in along the Don Valley Parkway from the 401 to Eglinton and westbound on the 401 from the 404 to Yonge. If you're eastbound, expect some slowdowns from Pearson over towards the 400. It looks like we actually may be dealing with a problem on the 427 south of the 401 ramps, causing some slowdowns. And eastbound of the Gardiner Expressway, it looks to be a pretty busy go. A stop and go really anywhere from Islington to Royal York, where we do have some construction, but also hearing of a potentially stalled vehicle there. So any updates, you can always give us a call toll-free, 1-833-NOW-SLOW. 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With the latest traffic, I'm Samantha Diaz. 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

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What can I say?

0: Joy Radio, wherever you are. Jake Fretz, we are messengers before that. James Curtis with you at 7:38. Hope you had a great weekend. I mentioned on Friday that we had people coming into town for my mother-in-law's birthday, family from New York City and Connecticut. The big gathering ended up taking place at our house, maybe close to 20 people. My nephew and his wife came with their son as well, a toddler. He's got to be around 2.5. Only my second time ever seeing him, and he entrusted me with holding onto his blankie for the entire time. I guess about 6 or 7 hours carrying it around with me. Oh yes, he did check up on it occasionally. His parents told me that he never lets go of it, so it was quite the honor. Friends of mine, have their kids with their favorite little stuffed animal. When I was little, I had, of all things, a little stuffed penguin. When my son was a child, he had a small elephant. What about you? 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Text 905-338-1250 with the plush toy that you had as a child. We're in for a cloudy morning. We could see some peaks of sunshine, increasing cloudiness early this afternoon, and then some showers, perhaps even a thunderstorm. We'll have a high of 29. It's going to feel like in the mid-30s this afternoon. Cloudy tonight, some showers, a low of 15. Tomorrow, expecting some more showers, along with a risk of a thunderstorm, a high of 25 with a humidex of 28. Right now, 19 degrees.
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3: 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I'm Holly Taylor for Good Company, and let's just dive right into God's Word. 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

A loss for the Ticats, defeated 31-18 by the Alouettes. 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

A health tip to pass along: if you add a raisin to your 1 pound bag of M&Ms, it becomes trail mix and you can eat the whole thing. 7:53, Mary Claire on Joy. 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

0: New Music Monday, Jason Gray and Sanctus Real, Land of the Living on Joy Radio, wherever you are. And here's Jason to explain how the song came about.
1: My song, Land of the Living, was inspired by Psalm 27:13. I love this verse because it reminds me that our hope is not only eternal, right? That, because in some ways it can be easier to believe that eventually God is going to make everything right, that given enough time, he will work all things together for the good of those who love him. And that is good news, but sometimes I need help right now. And this psalm speaks to that. It says, I remain confident of this. I will see the goodness of the Lord in the land of the living, here and now, in this life, while I still draw breath. And that's a good reminder that our hope is not only eternal, but it's for right now, maybe when I need it the most.
0: Jason Gray with Sanctus Real, Land of the Living on New Music Monday. 20 degrees, clouds building by this afternoon, and then some showers on the way. A high of 29 with a humidex of 36. Let's take a look at traffic this morning. Samantha.
2: It remains to be a really busy go through the GTA as you're just heading out the door. We do have slowdowns at the moment on the 401 eastbound from Pearson to the 400 and westbound from the 404 to Yonge. The DVP still remains very steady from the 401 to Eglinton, and eastbound on the Gardner is heavy Islington towards Strawn. As you're making your way out currently, out on the 427, we had issues south of the 401. It looks like that has cleared. 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With the latest traffic, I'm Samantha Diaz.
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3: This is Max Licato. Some time ago, I made a special visit to the American Colony Hotel in Jerusalem. I wanted to see the handwritten lyrics that hang on the wall, framed and visible for all to see. Horatio Spafford wrote them, never imagining that they would become the words to one of the world's best-loved hymns. On December 2, 1873, he received a telegram from his wife that began, "Saved alone, what shall I do?" The ship she was on had collided with another ship and had sunk. Their four daughters drowned and Anna survived. While sailing on the ship to bring her home, Spafford wrote the lyrics to a song that would become an anthem to the providence of God. Whatever my lot, thou hast taught me to say, it is well with my soul. This is Max Licato.
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Here's Natasha Zimbaro. 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

Hey, if you're ever having a bad day, try calling your mom so she can talk it over with you about the same thing happening to her, except worse and more interesting. 8:15, here's Zach Williams on Joy Radio. When I can't find-

0: Joy Radio, wherever you are. Zach Williams, Natasha Zambaro, and Crowder with Dante Bowe before that. 818 Mornings with James Curtis. Here's some good news if you've ever followed medical breakthroughs. A new drug that may repair DNA at the early stages of Alzheimer's, and it's already passed some of the preliminary safety trials by neuroscientists in London. The team from King's College has developed an approach that targets a key protein to tackle several features of Alzheimer's disease at the same time. Not only targets DNA damage, but also reproduces inflammation, reducing it, and the two processes that occur very early in Alzheimer's disease progression. It highlights the potential as a disease-modifying therapy rather than simply addressing symptoms. The drug activates a specific protein, a series of chemical reactions in the body used to process vitamin A. It's able to target multiple disease-relevant cellular pathways, some of which are initiated very early in the disease course. And because it already has cleared phase one of human safety and tolerability trials, this will dramatically cut down on the normal multi-year timeline required for new drug development. Pretty optimistic, as I'm sure you've had someone close to you or know of someone in your circle who has battled Alzheimer's. We are in for some clouds this morning, perhaps some peaks of sunshine, increasing cloudiness early this afternoon, and then some showers, maybe even a thunderstorm. While the high of 29, it's going to feel in the mid-30s. Cloudy tonight, more showers, down to 15. Tomorrow, expecting some showers along with a risk of a thunderstorm, a high of 25 with a humidex of 28. Right now, 21 degrees.
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Jays fall to the Red Sox 6-1 in D.C. tonight to begin a three-game series with the Nationals. 8:24, Jason Crabb on Joy. I've been

0: There's Renee on Joy Radio, wherever you are. We also heard from Torin Wells, Jason Crabb, and Cade Thompson in that set. It's 8:36. Samantha has her eyes on the roads this morning. What can we expect?
1: It remains to be a busy go through the GTA, primarily on that 401 westbound. Anywhere from the 404 over towards Yonge, you'll find delays. And eastbound on the 401, it is just solid as well, anywhere from Pearson towards the Yorkdale area. East on the Gardner, heavy from Park Lawn right through to Jameson, and the DVP at a crawl into and out of the downtown core. We're also dealing with a collision at Jane and Dundas, really slowing things down. And you're also going to find a backup on the 400 Finch to the 401 ramps. 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With the latest traffic, I'm Samantha Diaz.

0: Joy Radio, wherever you are, SEU Worship, what a God, highlighting how he meets us in our mistakes and lowest moments, rather than waiting for us to have our life completely together. It's James Curtis with you at 8:40. It's become an annual celebration, survivors of abuse commemorating their new life, freedom, and independence on July 27th. It's National Love is Kind Day. Love is one of the strongest feelings that a person can experience. In fact, it's something that we can't fully comprehend, especially God's love for us, and love towards parents, siblings, romantic love, self-love, pet love, substance love, nature love, all different kinds of love. We don't know what happens or why we are drawn towards the people we love, but we know that we're happy with them and we want them to be happy as well. And this is the case with our spouses too. We love them and want them to be happy forever. You know, let's not forget that Ephesians 4:32 commands believers to be kind and compassionate, forgiving one another. Galatians 5:22 and 23 identifies kindness as love as fruit of the Spirit. Sadly, behaviors of spouses or other family members who are rude, demeaning, belittling, or abusive are far too common in today's world. Some people become so embroiled in it that they don't even realize this behavior is simply not acceptable and it results in toxic relationships. But some victims of domestic abuse, many of them women, are eventually able to overcome their physical, emotional, and psychological trauma and get away from their abusers. And that's how National Love is Kind Day began, paying tribute to these brave and courageous people, victims of domestic abuse deciding to spread kindness, support, love, and respect, saying no to abuse and violence and saying yes to kindness and an opportunity to help others who are still in vulnerable situations. Families should know and experience the freedom and love found in an abuse-free home. In fact, children grow up with positive role models, and both adults and children lead more productive, happy, and mentally healthy lives. So let's give a voice for and hope, support, and pray for others who are still suffering, often in silence, and spread messages how we can be kind to one another, especially to those closest to us. National Love is Kind Day. Well, we do have some peaks of sunshine this morning, but increasing cloudiness early this afternoon, then some showers, perhaps even a thunderstorm. We'll have a high of 29. It's going to feel in the mid-30s, so rather sticky and muggy for today. Cloudy tonight, more showers with a low of 15. Tomorrow bringing us some clouds, expecting more showers along with a risk of a thunderstorm. A high of 25, a humidex of 28. Right now, 21 degrees.
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I've tried to hate-

Mornings with James Curtis. 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
1: Our conscience is informed and strengthened by the Word of God. Everyone is given a conscience, but you can weaken or diminish your conscience by what you take in, by the people you hang out with, by the sin that you promote and act out on. But listen, the more that our conscience is informed and fed by God's Word and God's truth, the stronger and more healthy our conscience becomes. Yeah.

0: Hope you are having a beautiful day today, listeners. This is Shannon here on Live in the Light, and I am in studio with Pastor Robbie. And today we have a wonderfully encouraging message for you called The Power of a Clear Conscience. We are heading today from Paul in the book of 2 Corinthians, talking about his ability to persevere because he knows his own motives and his character, and he has nothing to hide. Hey, Robbie, it's such an important topic and one I feel like we don't talk about often. Integrity is a huge deal.
1: I agree. And just, again, the ability, Shannon, as you referenced, to have a clear conscience. Like, when you don't have a clear conscience, Shannon, right, what happens? You're always looking over your shoulder and you're expecting to get caught. It's a terrible way to live, mm-hmm. right? This message opens up crossing the border. And when all the guys start asking those questions, all of a sudden you're kind of like, do I have something to hide?
0: What's in my trunk?
1: Yeah, and the power of saying no, nothing to hide. Open books, search whatever. It's a powerful way to live. And Paul was under such accusation of all these things. He's like, search me, examine, do whatever you want. I have nothing to hide. My conscience is clear because of my integrity in the Lord Jesus Christ. Again, what a great, great way to live. The freedom and blessing that comes with such a life. As always, with our listeners, hey, we'd love to hear from you, okay? Here at Living the Light, our team. So if you are ever willing to take some time to let us know how the Lord is working in your heart, in your life, that would be so good. Email, phone, again, whatever you can do, and just to let us know how the Lord is especially at work at your life through the power of His Word and through this ministry. That would give us such joy to hear from you. So here we are, 2 Corinthians chapter 1. We're starting in verse 12 today. And Shannon, we're hoping it's going to be a great day. You can open your Bibles to 2 Corinthians chapter 1. That would be great. 2 Corinthians chapter 1, we will find ourselves starting in verse 12 in just a couple of minutes as well. If you don't have a Bible, there's one in front of you in the chair that you can use. That would be great as well. So glad that you're here. Several years ago, I was at the border crossing over into Michigan, Sarnia, Port Huron border. My wife Jill was with me, and we pulled up to the border, and the border agent was there, and he asked where we were going. And I was speaking at a retreat in Michigan, and so that's what I said. So we're going to Michigan speaking at a retreat. And he began to ask a lot of questions at that point. He was obviously intrigued by what we were doing. And one of the questions he asked, so you're speaking, huh? Does that mean you're famous? And my wife, Jill, burst out loud laughing, like she literally did. And I remember I was like, okay, well, that's your answer, obviously, you know what I mean? So, but the border agent began to pepper us, and particularly me, with questions. Question after question, to the point where I started to get anxious. And I started to get nervous. And I was like thinking to myself as questions kept coming and kind of in a tone that was, you know, kind of almost accusatory. And I thought to myself, man, I hope I don't get caught. And then I had to say, wait a second, get caught for what? You know what I mean? So that I was like, you know, I realized in that moment, like, wait a second, I've done nothing wrong. I have nothing to hide. You can ask whatever you want. You can search my car. Like, it's all good because everything we're saying to you right now is true. That's a pretty wonderful and powerful feeling, isn't it? In the midst of being interrogated in some ways, you're like, I have nothing to hide. Listen, the power and the liberty of having a clear conscience. It is a very powerful way to live. The power of living with a clear conscience. The Apostle Paul in 2 Corinthians is writing in many ways to defend his character and his integrity with opponents that are attacking just that, his character and his integrity. We have learned so far that they have been accusing him of many things, including he suffers too much to be a true apostle of Jesus Christ. They are, in our context today, they are accusing him, again, of his lack of character, so they say. He is confronted by people who possess strong, critical spirits of his behavior. They are specifically charging him, listen today, with duplicity or a lack of integrity. Within our specific context of 2 Corinthians 1, verse 12, and as we go on today, Paul was planning on visiting the church of Corinth again. But he had to change his mind, or he had to change his plans in doing so. And his opponents took that opportunity to be like, aha, aha. So you've changed your plans and changed your mind. And so now you are a man who says one thing and does another. And they took there because you say one thing and do another. Now you can't be trusted. And now you're not a man of integrity. This was the accusation coming against Paul, as we will see in detail in just a couple of minutes. But see, again, the power, though, of having a clear conscience, the power of having nothing to hide, the power of not living by a lie, the power of living for what is true and living as though your word is true as well. What Paul does, he's like, again, nothing to hide. What I speak is true. Here's my life. Examine away. Ask whatever you want. Again, I can handle such accusation. The power of living with a clear conscience is the secret, in one way, of how Paul withstands the accusation and the attacks that come against him. I'll say it one more time. Having a clear conscience is a powerful way to live. Having a seared conscience or hardened conscience or lacking a clear conscience is a devastating way to live. This is what we see from God's word today. We're going to look at 2 Corinthians chapter 1, verse 12. We're going to read the first section. Originally this week, I thought we would just be in this section, but I realized as I got into it, we have to tack on a few more verses, I think, to apply properly the context. And I will admit this, when I read this passage this week for the first time, I was just like, I don't get it. Or like, why is this here? Or I was pretty confused. And then I realized, I looked at some other pastors and commentators I really respect, and some of them said the same thing. I was like, yes, yes, not just me. But at first glance right here, again, it's wordy and it can be tough, but I'm praying there'll be great encouragement as I've been encouraged as we go through. Let's look at the first section, chapter 1, verse 12. Paul says, "For our boast is this, the testimony of our conscience," which really sets up our entire text, obviously, "that we behaved in the world with simplicity and godly sincerity, not by earthly wisdom, but by the grace of God, and supremely so toward you. For we are not writing to you anything other than what you read and understand, and I hope you will fully understand, just as you did partially understand us, that on the day of our Lord Jesus, you will boast of us as we will boast of you." Let's just stop right there. Okay, so what do we learn from Paul here in terms of the power of living with a clear conscience? We can frame it this way. What are the main ingredients to living with a clear conscience? What are the factors that will allow us to live with a conscience that is good and clear according to the Bible? Well, number one is this. If I want to live with the power of a clear conscience, number one, I will possess sincerity of character. I will possess sincerity of character. Again, look at verse 12. First off, for our boast or our confidence, Paul is saying, our confidence against accusations is this, the testimony of our conscience, he says. Let's just stop right there. Conscience. When the Bible speaks of conscience, and by the way, Paul brings up conscience tons of times in his letters. So studying this week, all of a sudden, in my Bible readings, I'm in 1 Timothy. One of the books I'm in is 1 Timothy. And that's a book in particular that conscience shows up. And all of a sudden, for the first time that I remember, now I'm looking at conscience and I'm amazed how much it comes up and the power behind it. I love when that happens. It first starts popping because you're thinking and you're studying against such truth. What is the conscience? It is defined as the human faculty of approval or disapproval of one's actions. I'll say it again. The conscience is the human faculty of approval or disapproval of one's actions. Notice right here, Paul has no issue in calling his own conscience to the witness stand. He has no issues with that. He's like, yep, call my conscience to the stand to witness because I have a good and clear conscience. Why did God give us a conscience? Our consciences is a gift from God. Say how? They are or can be a warning system of the soul. Our conscience is a defense system of our hearts. Think biblically important here. The conscience is not a lamp of how we are to see going forward. That's what the Bible does for us. But the conscience, you could say, is a skylight that reveals the reality again of our hearts and of our souls. It reveals what's actually happening within us as we live our lives. So in our text right here, by the grace of God, that's what Paul says, by the grace of God in verse 12 and 13, Paul was boasting of his behavior that was filled with, quote, simplicity and godly sincerity. I love that phrase so much in 2 Corinthians chapter 1. What a vision for your life, that you and I can live with simplicity and godly sincerity. I'm very, very attracted to this verse here. I so much want this for my life. To live with simplicity in this world that is so complex and chaotic, and to live with godly sincerity, which God so, that's another word actually you see in Paul's letter, sincerity that comes up as opposed to those who are hypocritical or worldly. To live with sincerity and simplicity in Jesus Christ, another powerful way to live. This is why Paul says, and again, 1 Timothy chapter 1, verse 5, he says, the aim of our charge is love, proven by what? A pure heart, a good conscience, and a sincere faith. That's what makes this aim of his charge is love, proven by a pure heart, a good conscience, and a sincere faith. He says, we did not come to you, notice, in 12 and 13, with earthly wisdom. Not earthly wisdom. We didn't behave in the ways of the world. Earthly wisdom can be translated as fleshly wisdom. Because that's what he was being accused of. Fleshly wisdom is what? It's bent on personal advantage. Fleshly wisdom is that which on the outside appears good, but internally it's corrupt. Fleshly wisdom, there's an attempt to appear to people and outsiders to be something, but in reality, the motives are built on self and selfishness and just, again, promoting the basis of your own person and again, selfishness. So Paul evidently heard receiving accusations regarding his character. His opponents were looking for faults. Again, people with deeply critical, people with critical spirits, right? It's so deadly. When you have a critical spirit, even if you are flooded with things that are good, you'll still find what's bad, right? That's why critical spirits stink so much, right? So most people come to church to learn and receive from the word and the gospel, but others come to church to simply find what's wrong. They do. There'll be some, I guess, here now. I don't know. I do know this. I have pastor friends, though. They literally have guys sitting in the church taking notes while they preach, and they're not taking notes to learn from the sermon or the gospel. They're taking notes to find out everything they can possibly find wrong with what the guy said or what's happening in that time in the service, man. I mean, just like, wow, just God have mercy on such hearts that are that distorted with criticism and a critical spirit that they live their lives feeding on that, finding faults in other people's lives so they can somehow think they'll feel better about their own hearts as they choose to look for the negative in every situation they're in. That's a terrible way to live. This is what Paul was experiencing. This is what he was undergoing again as he's writing this letter. What is Paul's response to such a context? He's like this. Listen, he says, I hold my life up to you. Examine away. We've been seeking to live our lives with simplicity and godly sincerity. Listen. Paul is not worried about pulling up to the border. Paul is not worried about coming up to the border agent. He's like, ask whatever you wish. I have nothing to hide. You can examine my car, examine my life. Again, I am good with where I am at. In verse 13, people were implying that Paul writes one thing and he does another. Paul's response is absolutely not. Again, back to verse 12, the beginning. For our boast is this. Our confidence is in this. Then in verse 14, if you notice, he says, on the day of our Lord Jesus, right? Speaking of the day when Jesus Christ returns. When Jesus Christ returns, he will judge everyone for their life and work, and all the truth will come out exactly and precisely under the precise judgment of Jesus Christ. And Paul says, I look forward to that day for the truth to be seen. That's how confident he is. Jesus Christ will come and perfectly judge my life, your life. And he's confident that they will boast in him as he will boast in them as well. A clear conscience is a powerful way to live. Paul's not perfect, but he is sincere. And the sincerity of his character defends him, listen, and frees him as well. The freedom of living with a clear conscience. I want you to know this too when it comes down to the biblical conscience. our conscience is informed and strengthened by the word of God. Everyone is given a conscience, but you can weaken or diminish your conscience by what you take in, by the people you hang out with, by the sin that you promote and act out on. But listen, the more that our conscience is informed and fed by God's word and God's truth, the stronger and more healthy our conscience becomes. You get God's word stored up in your heart and you instantly feel conviction. You instantly are directed by the Lord. You very quickly understand what's right and wrong, and you are quickly corrected down on the path of Jesus Christ. We can strengthen our conscience the more we get into the word of God, which is a massive protection and a huge sorts of health upon our lives, spiritually speaking, not to mention everything else in our lives as well. We are healthiest when the word of God is informing our conscience. Let's be clear too, okay? The conscience, our conscience is not infallible. God's word is infallible. Our conscience is not infallible, but it can be very powerful. Be very mindful too, brothers and sisters here today. Our world is desperately seeking to numb the conscience. Our world is desperately seeking to silence the conscience of our day, to the point that we live in a society now that calls good evil and evil good. To do what? To silence the conscience as revealed in God's word. Be very aware of that. Be very mindful of that. The conscience is God's gift as a warning system for our souls. That's what happens too, right? When we sit under preaching, like even now, as we begin this message today, God uses, again, our consciences under the word of God, and we hear the preaching and our conscience awakens for those that are sensitive to the things of God, for those that have a conscience that desires to be spoken to. Our conscience awakens, conviction of the Spirit sets in, and that's a wonderful and beautiful place to be. The person with a hardened or seared conscience hears the truth and nothing happens. Nothing. They remain hard-hearted. They do not care. They despise what they're hearing in many cases, and they will leave unchanged. It all comes down to where we find ourselves and where our conscience is at too. And that's why, again, Paul's in a place that is so wonderful and powerful. But the other side of that, though, is dangerous and can be a disaster. Consider how exhausting it is to live within a duplicitous life. Consider how tiring it is to live a duplicitous life. The person who is living a double life, they are pretending, constantly acting, faking, deceiving. When you live a duplicitous life, you're always watching over your shoulder because you're always worried about being caught. A room this size, overflow Orangeville. It's just like the stats are in. A room this size, some here are living, their life is an entire lie. That's just reality. And some here, you're spending most of your life trying not to get caught. The Bible calls such people having an appearance of godliness, but denying its power. So there's an external presentation of someone or something, but the reality is if you uncover that and what's inside, it's spiritual fraudulent behavior. That's an exhausting way to live. Here's the reality too, in a room this size right now, those who are listening, there are men, there are some in this room right now who are currently cheating on their wives. There are teenagers here right now. You are living an entire lie. One way at church and a totally different life when you're with other people. You're living entirely a lie. There are leaders or employees here right now where you are engaged in serious fraud of all sorts. Young people cheating, or people in general cheating in life, in school, in business, cheating. And if you allow that sin to continue, then your conscience becomes hardened and calloused, and your conscience becomes seared, the Bible says, and you no longer have any feeling or sensitivity to the things of the Lord. But even as I say these things right now today, even as I speak such things, and the room goes a little more quiet and a little more still, because the reality of the conscience is now being awakened in some lives, and you hear God speaking to you and communicating to you. That is his love upon you. That is his mercy reaching out to you. That is the warning system of the soul flashing red lights. Be careful, be careful, be aware. Danger, danger, danger, danger. And the wise person will act upon the stirring and the awakening of the conscience to run towards Christ and to run away from the things of the world and the devastation of sin. Very sensitive to such things in these moments, because this is so much of where life and death is found. And again, I know the reality of certain situations. You see men and women and children that are able to hear from the Lord and to turn and to run towards Christ. It's so interesting to me too that, you know, the verse that pops out in my readings this week is 1 Timothy 1:19, where Paul's saying to Timothy, Timothy, wage the good warfare. Listen, how do we do that? How do we wage the good warfare? And by the way, it's a war. Holding faith, he says, by holding faith and having a good conscience. Then he says this, by rejecting this, some have shipwrecked their faith. Wow. Among whom are Hymenaeus and Alexander. They resist a sincere faith and a good conscience, and if they let that go long enough, they shipwreck their faith. There's a warning. There's a warning going out today that is a warning of love. It's a very, very important and serious warning. But we see in Paul's example, Paul pulls up to the border and the border agent starts peppering with questions and he's like, I'm good, I have nothing to hide. The power of living with a clear conscience built on a sincerity of character. A sincerity of character. One more question I'll ask right now. Would you have any hesitation of handing your phone completely unlocked and exposed to your parent, to your best friend, to your spouse? Would there be any hesitation of you handing over your phone right now and say, do your worst, search for anything you want? Would you be able to do that today? If there's any hesitation in you, that's a massive problem. That's a massive problem. What are you hiding and why? There should be nothing, nothing hidden, nothing, nothing. The power of living with a clear conscience. I am hiding nothing. I change nothing as I hand it to you. Search at all you want. You will find nothing against me. Can we do that today? Loved ones, we have to be able to do that. We have to be able to do that. But the reality is not all of us can. Hear the message of God upon your life and heart today. Are you willing to continue to live a lie? Are you willing to continue to try to live in some kind of secrecy where the Holy Spirit will not bless and the Lord will not move? It is so powerful to live a life with a clear conscience. I'm not saying perfect. Paul's not perfect. I'm saying the power of saying, ask and search, do what you will. I have nothing to hide. And as best I understand, I'm living a life trying to please the Lord Jesus Christ. It's a powerful way to live. Secondly, the power of a clear conscience. I will possess integrity with my words. What I say is what I mean. I speak truth. So look at verse 15 now. Verse 15, he says, because I was sure of this, I wanted to come to you first so that you might have a second experience of grace. I wanted to visit you on my way to Macedonia and come back to you from Macedonia and have you send me on my way to Judea. Look at verse 17. See, these are the accusations he's coming. Was I vacillating when I wanted to do this? Do I make my plans according to the flesh? That's another accusation against him. You're operating in the flesh, Paul. Ready to say yes, yes, and no, no at the same time. Another accusation. You're speaking out of both sides of your mouth. He's like, was I? Was I? Look at verse 18. As surely as God is faithful, our word to you has not been yes and no. So what's happening here? What's happening here is because of Paul's love for the church at Corinth, he says, because I was sure of this, what Paul wanted to do was to visit them twice. So his original plan was to visit them after he went to Macedonia. But then he changed his mind and he says, actually, I'll visit you twice before I go to Macedonia. And because of my love for you, because I'm sure of this, I want to visit you after I come back from Macedonia as well. His motivation in verse 15 was what? That they might have, quote, a second experience of grace. What does that mean? It simply means when Paul visits them, there's a tremendous blessing of fellowship and the Holy Spirit. Much like when we see people we love in Jesus Christ and we haven't seen them for a while and we come together and we minister to one another, it's an experience of grace. Paul had a massive impact upon churches when he came back to visit them. That's what he's speaking of there. But if you have a critical spirit and Paul says, I'm coming to you, but then he changed his mind and it doesn't happen the way that he originally said, if you have a critical spirit, you'll just be examining for faults and for wrongdoing. And so Paul's opponents used his change of plans to charge him with vacillating. They went on further to suggest, hey, if you're truly led of God, Paul, then you wouldn't have to change your mind. If you're truly led of God and God is leading you, then you should never have to change your plans. I mean, to that, I'm like, wow, who can live under such expectations or live up to such things? Notice here too, when it comes to biblical leadership, one of the great strategies of Satan is to cause people to attack the credibility and integrity of the leader. That's what's trying to happen here, because Satan knows if he can get underneath the surface and he can get people to start questioning Paul's integrity and his trustworthiness and to the point of his word is true, if you break that down, then everything starts to fall under the leadership of Paul. So his opponent suggested, due to Paul's change of plans, he's being led by the flesh. You see, he's being led by the flesh, not by the Holy Spirit. Of course, that very suggestion is not of the Spirit. And this is why Paul refutes them. He essentially says, do I speak out of both sides of my mouth? Absolutely not. See the power of having a clear conscience. The accusations are coming and Paul's like, here's my life. Examine as you will. He pulls up to the border. He's good. The power of living with a clear conscience. Man, it's hard to overstate that power. Richard Sibbes, a 17th century Puritan, he has incredible writings on the conscience, biblically speaking. I need to keep reading this in the future for me, but a couple of things I wanted to bring to you today. A clear conscience brings sight. Meaning, he says this, the conscience, listen to this, the conscience is the eye of the soul, the skylight of the soul. If it be clear, it beholds God. If it be darkened, it sees nothing. I don't want to move quickly through this. I want you to look and to digest. He says the conscience, a clear conscience brings peace. This blesses me so much. Heaven begins in the conscience. A husband who is cheating on his wife is the opposite of this. Conscience is just being ripped apart.
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2: This is Revive Our Hearts with Nancy DeMoss Wolgemuth, author of Adorned. For Monday, July 27th, I'm Dana Gresh. What is a woman? All month long, Mary Cassian has been helping us answer this question. And today we come to the final episode of our What is a Woman series. 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
3: When I was a kid, my brother showed me a trick. Take a lemon, squeeze some juice into a bowl, dip a toothpick in it, and write a secret message on paper. Let it dry. It looks like nothing's there, but hold it close above the heat of a light bulb, and slowly the letters darken and become crystal clear, brown and unmistakable. So I was obsessed. I'd write notes to my friends, playhouse, 4 o'clock, or draw maps to our creek hideout. And the message was right there on the paper for them to read. They just needed heat to reveal it. Those messages remind me of what Paul said in Romans chapter 1, verses 19 and 20. For his invisible attributes, that is, his eternal power and divine nature, have been clearly seen since the creation of the world, being understood through what he has made. It's the lemon juice principle. God's attributes, his eternal power, his divine nature, they're invisible, like that message written on paper. But when you hold them up to creation, creation acts like a light bulb. The heat and the light of what God has made reveals the message. It becomes undeniably clear, distinct and unmistakable. Mountains shout his majesty. Oceans declare his power. Sunsets whisper his creativity. And you? You, woman, who together with man are the very pinnacle of creation? Male and female shout out truths about God that nothing else in creation can. And once you see this, you can't unsee it. Once it truly clicks in your heart, as it once did for me, it will change how you think about everything. Your body, your relationships, your sexuality, your purpose, your very existence as a woman. We started this series with a simple question. What is a woman? A question the world seems terrified to answer. And over our time together, we've unpacked a definition that I pray has transformed how you see yourself, your purpose, and your calling. And today, we're landing on the final phrase of that definition. And in many ways, it's the most important one because it answers the ultimate question, why does any of this matter? As image bearers, we were made to tell the story of Jesus and to glorify God. Paul says it this way in 1 Corinthians 10:31, so whether you eat or drink or whatever you do, do everything for the glory of God. And specifically, so listen to this. As a woman, you were designed to glorify him in a uniquely feminine way. Your womanhood isn't incidental to God's glory, it's instrumental to it. So what story does your womanhood tell? It tells the most magnificent story ever told, the gospel, the good news of Jesus Christ. Think about the plot line. Before the foundation of the world, God wanted a family, people bearing his image, who could know him deeply and love him freely and experience his glory firsthand. But he also knew the tragedy coming. Sin would crash into the world and shatter that intimacy. So God set in motion a rescue plan that would require the ultimate sacrifice. The Son of God would step out of heaven, take on human skin, walk our roads, feel our pain, live the perfect life we couldn't live, and then die the death we deserved, paying the full price for our rebellion. 3 days later, he'd explode from the tomb, crushing death itself. And through all this, he'd win a bride, not through coercion, but through love, purchased with his own blood, loved with an unending love. But here's the part that undoes me. This wasn't plan B. This was always the plan. Even in that act of creating woman from man's side, God was setting the stage before sin, before the fall, before anything went wrong. The script was already in motion. Male and female, designed from the very beginning to tell the story of Christ and his bride. So when God created male and female, he wasn't just making people. He was embedding the gospel story into human design. The relationship you can see with your eyes points to the spiritual reality you can't see. Remember Ephesians chapter 5? Paul lays out God's design for marriage, husband and wife, how they're called to relate to one another. And then he lands this bombshell in verse 32. This mystery is profound, and I am saying that it refers to Christ and the church. Mystery, mysterion. In the original Greek, that word means something that was hidden but is now revealed. And there were hints throughout the Old Testament. In Isaiah 54, God declares, "Your maker is your husband." The Song of Solomon is tender love poetry depicting God's passionate love for his people. And then there's Hosea. God commands Hosea to marry a prostitute who would betray him, acting out in flesh and blood the agony that God felt over Israel's spiritual adultery. Marriage imagery runs like a connecting thread through the whole story. But until Christ came, you couldn't see the full picture. The bridegroom leaving heaven, pursuing his bride, giving his life for her, preparing for the wedding feast to come. That's what marriage has been about all along. And Paul says this mystery is mega. That's the word he uses, mega. It's like 1,000 light bulbs clicking on at once. Since the very beginning of time, man, woman, sexuality, the covenant of marriage have all been about the story of the gospel. Marriage was designed to paint this picture in the boldest colors. Husband and wife as a living portrait of Christ in the church. When the book of history opens, a man, a woman, a marriage. When the book of history closes, a man, a woman, a marriage. Jesus Christ, his bride, the wedding supper of the Lamb. The earthly story foreshadows the heavenly story. The temporary points to the eternal. Hear this. I've said it before, and I will say it again. You do not need a wedding ring to participate in this story. Single or married, 17 or 70, picture perfect life or total disaster, God calls you, yes, you, to turn to Jesus and discover your identity as his precious bride. And here's a truth that might surprise you. Every woman bears witness to the gospel. Some faithfully, some poorly, but all inevitably. Your body says something. Your life says something. Your femininity says something. And the question isn't whether you're bearing witness. The question is, what are you bearing witness to? You're either making the gospel clearer or you're making it harder to see. There's no neutral ground. And that's why the enemy works overtime attacking gender. Satan can't negate the power of the story, but he can try to blur the image, garble the message, make it harder for people to see God's redemptive plan. And if there's one thing that you've learned during our time together, let it be this. Your womanhood matters. Who you are as a female is inseparable from the cosmic story. God's message inscribed in flesh and bone, written into the very fabric of creation. I've heard hundreds of testimonies, maybe thousands, from women whose lives were transformed when the click happened. Like Jenny, who spent years in prison for drugs and violent crime. Childhood sexual abuse shattered her early. She hated men, but was still addicted to sex. Crime felt like survival. Behind bars, she met Christ and embraced her identity as his bride. Loved, wanted, pursued by a bridegroom who would never exploit or harm her. Jesus freed her from the sexual brokenness, the hardness, the rage. Or Lauren, the exotic dancer whose self-image was in the gutter. She despised what she saw in the mirror, but didn't know how to escape until a street evangelist told her about Jesus, and suddenly everything shifted. She was God's daughter, Christ's bride, precious beyond measure. Her body wasn't a commodity. It was a gift from God designed to tell his story. The gospel didn't just clean her slate. It gave her a whole new identity. Or Pat, who embraced a lesbian identity for decades. She had rejected anything feminine, building her whole identity around not being that kind of woman. But when she encountered Jesus, really encountered him, everything she thought she knew about herself began to unravel. Not easily, not without cost. But as the gospel took root, she started embracing the design she'd spent years resisting. And she discovered a wholeness she never knew existed. And then there's Ashley, the high-powered attorney, making partner, while her marriage crumbled and her kids barely knew her. Success on the outside, devastation at home, until exhausted and desperate, she heard about God's design for womanhood, and the click happened. She made some hard choices, stepped back, reprioritized, and discovered that success without alignment to God's design is just another form of failure. Different stories, different struggles, different starting points, but the same transformation. The same click, the same discovery that who God made them to be as women mattered, that their womanhood wasn't incidental, it was essential, and it was part of God's story. Womanhood was created to bear witness to the story of Jesus and the glory of God. Years ago, I visited the Grand Canyon for the first time, and I'd seen pictures, of course, everyone has. But nothing, and I mean nothing, prepared me for standing at the edge and seeing it in person. The sheer scale of it, the layers of rock, the play of the light and shadow as the sun moved across the canyon. The colors, russet and ochre and crimson, shifting with every passing cloud. I stood there speechless, in awe. And what do you say when confronted with something so magnificent and so far beyond anything you could create or even imagine? All I could think was this. This shows me something about the one who made it. Listen to how the psalmist puts it. He says, "The heavens declare the glory of God, and the expanse proclaims the work of his hands." The heavens declare, the expanse proclaims. Creation isn't silent. It's shouting. Every star, every galaxy, every inch of the cosmos announces something about its maker. That's glory, when something reveals the greatness, the beauty, the majesty of its creator, when what you see points to someone beyond what you can see. And if rocks and rivers can do that, if landscapes carved by wind and water can point to God's power and creativity, how much more should we? We're not rocks, we're not rivers, we're not mountains or canyons or stars, scattered across the night sky. Humans were created to display God's glory in a far more intimate and far more profound way. God declares this through the prophet Isaiah. Bring my sons from afar and my daughters from the ends of the earth, everyone who bears my name and is created for my glory. Did you catch that? God specifically created sons and daughters, male and female, manhood and womanhood for his glory. Not as an afterthought, not accidentally. The human binary isn't incidental. It's woven into the very structure of creation. And when God created humanity as male and female, he was doing something deliberate, creating two distinct expressions of his image. And together, they reveal something one alone could never reveal. And the question for you and for me as women is this: am I faithfully telling the story God created me to tell? In my body, my identity, my demeanor, my attitude toward men, toward children, in what I pursue and what I value, what I hold dear? Your soft, responsive spirit tells the story. 1 Peter 3:4 calls it the imperishable beauty of a gentle and quiet spirit, which in God's sight is very precious. When Jesus calls, the church answers. When he leads, she follows. Your disposition can display the beautiful heart posture of Christ's bride. Your relational nature tells the story. That deep longing for connection, it echoes the human longing for communion with Christ. And your sexuality? There's no union with Christ outside of a covenant relationship with him. And when you guard your sexuality, reserving physical intimacy for marriage, you proclaim gospel truth. Union requires covenant. Bringing forth and nurturing life tells the story. When Christ and his church are united, people are born again. Your maternal design is an incidental biology. It's gospel proclamation. And you can participate in this work whether or not the Lord blesses you with biological children. Your attitude toward men tells the story. When you view men as partners and fellow image bearers, when you honor their God-given design rather than resent it, you put something on display that a watching world catches a glimpse of in Ephesians 5. A living picture of Christ and his bride, something beautiful, something they can't manufacture, but were made to long for. So here's my invitation to you. Will you say yes? Yes to being soft in a hard world. Yes to pursuing relationships in a self-focused culture. Yes to creating a home when society devalues it. Yes to receiving and responding when the world demands you control and compete. Yes to nurturing life when the culture worships autonomy. Yes to being a helper when feminism calls it demeaning. Yes to God's pattern for sex and marriage when friends mock it. Yes to displaying the gospel when it costs you something. Will you trust that God's design is good? That his ways lead to flourishing? This doesn't mean you'll perfectly live it out. You won't. You're a sinner saved by grace, and sanctification is a process. You'll have days when you're hard instead of soft, and self-focused instead of others-centered, and resistant instead of responsive. You'll mess up. You'll need to repent. You'll need grace upon grace, as we all do. But by God's Spirit working in you, you can grow. You can become more of who he created you to be. And as you do, something beautiful happens. You not only glorify God, you also find yourself. The real you. The you God envisioned before the foundation of the world. C.S. Lewis puts it this way. He said, "The more we let God take us over, the more truly ourselves we become, because he made us." So here's the paradox. You experience the deepest joy when you stop living for yourself. You find your truest identity when you stop trying to create your own. You discover your fullest purpose when you surrender to His design. It starts small. It starts right where you are. Maybe it's softening your tone when you'd rather cut down, or refusing to echo the world's bitter sound, acknowledging the image of God in all men, recalling the story again and again. Maybe it's calming the chaos when you'd rather collapse, tending a need when you'd rather relax, taking the time to slow down and attend, recalling the story that will not end. Maybe it's making

0: and then another, and then another. And when women start living out God's design, something shifts, not just in them, but in everyone around them. Marriages begin to heal, children flourish, workplaces become more caring, churches come alive, communities are transformed. Because when you live as the woman God created you to be, you're not just changing your own life, you're putting the gospel on display. You're making the invisible God visible. You're showing a watching world what it looks like when someone says yes to their creator. Let me return one final time to the definition we've been exploring together. A woman is God's living masterpiece, handcrafted in his image, intentionally created female, fashioned with softness and relational beauty, to receive and respond, bring forth and nurture life, bearing witness to the story of Jesus and the glory of God. That's who you are. That's who God created you to be. Not someday, not when you get it all figured out, not when your circumstances change. Right now, today, the world is watching and it desperately needs to see true women. Women who know who they are, not because they've defined themselves, but because they've rooted their identity in the one who made them. Women who've discovered that God's design isn't restrictive, but liberating, not demeaning, but dignifying, not limiting, but life-giving. Think back to that lemon juice message. God's design for womanhood was written into your very being. And when scripture illuminates your life, when you embrace what God made you to be, the invisible becomes visible and the message becomes increasingly clear. Be the woman God created you to be. Display his glory. Tell his story. Make the gospel visible through the gift of your womanhood. Our world needs women brave enough to answer the question it is afraid to answer. Will you be one of them?
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2: 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And so you'll understand in Joshua chapter 20, there you see a glimpse of the character of your Heavenly Father.
1: 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We thank you for joining Dr. Michael Youssef for Leading the Way. 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
2: You could not have heard me for very long without hearing me making references to my early childhood and my boyhood and the fact that I was quite a mischievous little fella. And for my mischievous deeds, I received a little bit more than my fair just reward from my father. My father believed in one form of justice, his. Mercy was only administered on few occasions at the insistence of my mother. And so you can understand my ardent desire that whenever I got into mischief, I wanted to run as far away from my father as possible, especially if he saw me. Now, if he had not seen me, you can understand also my ardent desire to try to beg, bribe, and plead with my siblings not to tell him. Suffice it to say that at the age of 11, I changed schools without telling my father. And he had to find out the hard way. I was what you would call full of initiatives since I was a little fellow. I really was. That's the nice way to put it. But the point I'm trying to make is beyond this, is that I did have a boyhood friend. And my boyhood friend got into some trouble, not as much and as many times as I did, but he got into some of the trouble with me. And what used to really confuse me, and has confused me for a long time, is that when I got into trouble, I ran away as far as I could from my father. But when he got into trouble, he ran to his father. And I couldn't understand that. That was very confusing to me. Then I committed my life to Christ, and I began to develop intimacy with my Heavenly Father. And I began to know my Heavenly Father. And I realized that my friend had a relationship and developed that relationship with his earthly father that is more akin to what my relationship and our relationship with our Heavenly Father ought to be and should be. I want you to listen very carefully. Now that I have been in the ministry and have seen and talked to countless number of people, I have come to the conclusion that there are basically two types of people. There are those who were like me when I was a boy, whenever they get into sin and rebellion against God, whenever they come under conviction, they run away from God. And then there are those who have learned that whenever they get into sin and rebellion, they immediately run and ask for forgiveness and repent of their sins. They run to the Heavenly Father. You say, how come? Well, you see, it all depends on your view of your Heavenly Father. If you view the Heavenly Father to be arbitrary and to be vindictive and to be angry and in response to my faults, if your view of your Heavenly Father as the one who just cannot wait for you to come to Him and ask for forgiveness and He'll let you have it, and therefore you'll foolishly run away from Him. Or do you see your Heavenly Father as the God of mercy and the God of grace and the God who's full of compassion, who longs for you and for me to come to Him in repentance and seeking His forgiveness? It all depends. But here's the problem. Listen to me very carefully. There are many people who equate their relationship with their Heavenly Father based on their relationship with their earthly fathers. Big mistake. Big mistake. Listen to me. Whether your earthly father was gentle or harsh, whether your earthly father is kind or not, whether your earthly father strong or weak, whether your earthly father is merciful or not, whatever your relationship with your earthly father, whether it is good or bad, do not equate that relationship with the Heavenly Father. There is only one way that you can know what your Heavenly Father is like, and that's in His Word. There is only one manifestation of what your Heavenly Father is like, and that is His Son, the Lord Jesus Christ. There is only one source from which you can understand and how to relate to your Heavenly Father, and that's the Bible. And so you'll understand in Joshua chapter 20, there you see a glimpse of the character of your Heavenly Father. A glimpse of the merciful Heavenly Father. Turn to it with me if you haven't already. Joshua chapter 20. We saw how God supernaturally provided for His people. We saw how God supernaturally crossed them over the river of impossibility. We saw how supernaturally the impenetrable walls of Jericho crumbled before them. We saw how God compassionately helped them deal with sin and repent and turn to Him. We saw how supernaturally God gave them victory over powerful enemies. We saw how God divided the land of promise between them. We saw how He rebuked them when they were slack in not claiming the inheritance that He provided for them. And here in chapter 20, God instructs them to exercise justice, to exercise mercy, and to exercise compassion. How? By building 6 cities of refuge. This is not a new idea that God said, hey, by the way, now you divided the land among you, now start building 6 cities of refuge. No. This was actually given to them back in the book of Exodus. God told Moses to establish cities of refuge. And we're going to see why and the significance of that in a minute. In Exodus chapter 21. And then it was detailed of what to do in the book of Numbers chapter 35. And in the book of Deuteronomy chapter 19. And so here's the question. Why would God stress the importance of building these cities of refuge 4 times in the scripture? 4 times. The answer. Because God wanted to stress the sanctity of human life. God wanted to impress upon them the value that they must place on every life. God wanted to emphasize the seriousness of taking another's life, even if it is by accident. Let me give you the background very quickly so you can track with me. The law required life for life. When somebody deliberately takes someone's life, that life must be lost, because to emphasize the value of life. But then the problem came if you get two guys out in the forest and they were cutting woods, and then all of a sudden an axe flew from one's hand, hit the other guy, and he died. What's the answer then? Well, according to the law of God, this person who is unintentionally committed manslaughter should not die. But the danger, of course, is you get the next of kin and a brother or uncle or somebody says, I don't care, intentional, unintentional, I'm going to kill him. I am going to take revenge and I have the law on my side. And so God, the God of justice, the God of mercy, the God of compassion, the God of grace, told Joshua to build 6 cities throughout the land of Israel, 3 on each side of the River Jordan. What is the purpose? What purpose would these cities serve? They were to be cities in which a man who committed unintentional manslaughter would run and find refuge. But that's not all. The road to these cities of refuge must be in excellent condition, but that's not all. The crossroads to these cities of refuge must be well signposted and well marked, but that's not all. The direction to the cities of refuge must be very clear, and signs that says refuge, refuge, refuge. But that's not all. There were runners along the road who were posted in order to guide the fugitive to the city of refuge, to the nearest one. They were there, these runners would help the fugitive to run into the gates of the city of refuge. These runners were there to guide the person into the right place. These runners were to point the direction to the city of refuge. These runners were to support that person along the way until he reaches the city of refuge. And then when the fugitive arrives, presumably breathless, without wasting a word, he will present his case to the city elders who form the court of the city of refuge. And the court will make a provisional decision, a snap decision, to give him an asylum until the time for a proper trial is set. And if the manslayer is acquitted of premeditated murder, then he must live inside the city of refuge until the high priest had died. After the death of the high priest, that person goes back to his home, goes back to his city, goes back to his community, and he functions as a citizen. You say, wait a minute, Michael, I understood all of that. I understood everything you said, except that business about the high priest dying. Why is this man be set free only at the death of the high priest? Listen carefully, please. Because the high priest's death is the only ransom for the manslaughter charge. The death of the high priest was the only redemption for the guilty charge. The death of the high priest was the only atonement for that man's sin. The death of the high priest was the only satisfaction to the justice system. Now, if you haven't got the picture by now, you will in a minute. If you haven't begun to shout inside of you, I hope you're going to shout outside of you when you get the picture cleared for you. Amen. Listen carefully. You and I are the guilty ones. We're born with guilt. We're born with sin. We inherited sin of Adam. And therefore, the word guilty was written all over us. We were guilty of breaking the law of God. We were guilty of living for self. We were guilty of ignoring and snubbing a holy and righteous God. We were guilty of insubordination and disobedience to the living God, the Creator God, and the Redeemer God. Whether we did this out of knowledge or out of ignorance, it makes no difference. Whether we did this deliberately or not, it makes no difference. The courts of heaven has convened and said, guilty as charged. You're born with sin. You're alienating yourself. You're born alienated from the Father. And the courts of heaven declared us all guilty. Not one of us that was born that was not born guilty. Oh, but then some runner along the road, he told us where to find the city of refuge. Some runner along the road told us that we can find the place of refuge, that we can find relief from guilt, that we can find escape from the grip of sin, that we can find escape from the judgment of sin, that we can be those forerunners. Those runners have told us where the city of refuge is. They told us who the city of refuge is. And now, after we come to the city of refuge, we come to receive atonement. We receive forgiveness. And receive restoration and healing. When we came to the city of refuge, we were set free. Not only from sin, but the wages of sin. Amen. Amen belongs here. Amen. Amen. Amen. You see, because the great high priest already died on the cross for us, we therefore became redeemed. And now, you and me are the runners. Now, we are the ones who would point the way to the city of refuge. We are the runners who help others to find escape from death and from judgment and from the wrath to come. We are the runners who help others to find escape from eternal death, because that is the call of God upon us. And when a repentant sinner comes in and discovers that the great high priest, not just any high priest, but the great high priest, died on the cross for them, that by the death of the great high priest, that they have been set free, that by the death of the great high priest, he satisfied the claims of the courts of heaven in our behalf, that by the death of the great high priest, the ransom was paid for every repentant individual, regardless of his age, regardless of his color, regardless of his background or her background, regardless of where they come from. That the death of the high priest, the great high priest, was the only provision that God gave us for pardon and restoration and reconciliation with Him. That by the death of the great high priest, we have been set free from sin and the condemnation of sin and the wages of sin and the curse of sin. In the death of that great high priest, we've been given eternal life and a new life in Christ. Amen belongs here. Amen. You see, that is why the psalmist in Psalm 46 verse 1, he looks forward through the eyes of faith and he sees Christ coming into the world. He says, God is our refuge and strength and a very present help in time of trouble. And that is why the Apostle Paul can look back at the cross of Jesus Christ and the resurrection from his death. And in Romans chapter 8 verse 1 could say, Therefore, there is now no condemnation for those who are in Christ Jesus. And that is why the writer of the epistle to the Hebrews, he speaks to us in chapter 6 verse 18 and says, having fled for refuge in laying hold of the hope set before us. No one who is in Christ Jesus, who have taken his or her refuge in Jesus and the shed blood of the great high priest, should ever be afraid of the judgment to come. Now you notice I did not say nobody in the church or member of the church should be afraid of the judgment to come. No, I didn't say that. I did not say no one who belongs to a denomination or a membership of a local church should not be afraid of the judgment to come. I didn't say that. I only said those who took refuge where? In Jesus. They should not fear the judgment of God until they come and take refuge in Jesus. And if you've never done that, you can do that today. You can do that today. In fact, I can tell you on the authority of the Word of God that those who are in the church but have never taken refuge in the shed blood of Jesus Christ should be afraid the most. Why? Because they're going to be judged more severely than those who have never heard. Hear me right on this one. The church is not. The church is not. Is not. Is not a city of refuge. I know some people teach that, but the church is not the city of refuge. The church is a signpost that is pointing the way, saying, go to the city of refuge. Go to Jesus. The church is that big sign that says to everyone who would walk through its doors, flee to Christ. Take refuge in Christ. Turn to Christ. Repent to Christ. Turn to Him, for He alone can give you refuge from sin and the power of sin. And only when you flee to Jesus, the great high priest who died and rose again, will you find forgiveness and relief from guilt and sin. Will you have peace in the midst of troubled times? Will you have power over sin? Will you have hope unending? Will you have eternal life with Him forever? And so, my beloved friends, the question is this. Which direction do you run when you are convicted of sin? Do you do what I did as a boy and run away from your Heavenly Father, stay away from the church, stay away from fellowship, stay away from others, stay away from anybody who bring you under conviction? Or will you run to Him? He would welcome you with open arms. Do you run away from Him or do you run into Him? He is your only refuge. He is the great high priest who not only died, but He rose again. Let me speak to those of you who have known Jesus for many years, but you've been sitting on your hands. You've received salvation. You received forgiveness. But then you look around and you see people are so desperate. They're desperate to find the city of refuge. And instead of you being a runner, you stayed silent. You know where forgiveness, restoration, and healing is? But you never point away. So let me ask you, will you become a signpost pointing people to the only one who can give them refuge? Are you a runner along the way, or have you abandoned your post? Please, God, that you would never rest until you answer that question between you and God. Lord, make me a signpost that leads others to the city of refuge. For there's only one who is the refuge, and His name is Jesus. You see, Satan loves to keep you down in your sin, in your addiction. He loves to convince you that those chains cannot be broken. But I am here to tell you the Word of God says otherwise. That when you run to the city of refuge, when you run to Jesus Christ, He will set you free.
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6: I once talked with a group of full-time Christian workers on the topic, potential pitfalls of ministry.
7: It is only by the grace of a faithful God that we can stay faithful and finish well.
6: I was tempted to speak as if I never fell in any of those pitfalls, like I had it all together. The truth, though, was that at that point of my life, I was perilously close to several of those pitfalls myself. I had to admit to those Christian workers that I needed this message as much as anyone. As a speaker, I needed to be honest about my own weakness and my need for God's grace. Psalm 138 says, "Though the Lord is on high, yet he regards the lowly, but the proud he knows from afar." What opportunity has God given you today to humble yourself and express your need? With Seeking Him, I'm Nancy DeMoss Wagelmuth.

A warm welcome to our program, Prophecy for Today, where we study biblical prophecy and its application to our daily life. It's a wonderful day to worship God. I'm William Steves. Let's pray. Dear God and Father Almighty, we rejoice that you are a God of splendor and beauty. The wonders of creation are a mere shadow of the beauty of your face. Your word calls us to desire your beauty, to look forward to seeing your majesty in heaven. I pray that you would keep that desire for your wondrous beauty foremost in our minds. Fix our eyes on you, and we pray all these things in the name of Jesus Christ. Amen.

Maranatha, friends, the Lord is coming. Malachi 3:17. And they shall be mine, saith the Lord of hosts, in that day when I make up my jewels, and I will spare them, as a man spareth his own son that serveth him. I love this picture of the coming of Christ. In that day when I make up my jewels. Consider with me what a jewel is, especially in the time when Malachi is writing this. One author described it as something that is procured at great cost, prepared with great pain, and preserved with great care. We have been purchased by God only by the most precious blood of the perfect Savior. No greater price could have been paid. We are sanctified and cleansed through trials and difficulties in our own lives. But of course, the greatest pains for our preparation were once again the pain and suffering of Jesus Christ. And Scripture says we are preserved unto the coming of Christ and the day of the Lord, when the Lord will make up his jewels. We are, as it were, the sparkling highlights in the throne room and crown of the eternal God, not chosen for our own glory, but rather that God might always have the glory from us. You're listening to Prophecy for Today. I'm William Steves. Today's letter comes from Zambia. 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And our United States address is The People's Gospel Hour, Post Office Box 55862, Boston, Massachusetts 02205.

0: And now, the familiar voice of Pastor Perry F. Rockwood, who is at home with the Lord.
1: Shall we pray? Heavenly Father, we bow in the presence of God today and just thank Thee for the privilege of being together around our radios. I pray very specially for those who are not saved, who've never been born again by the Spirit of God. Draw them to Thyself this day. I pray in Jesus' name, amen. I want to think of the Lord's return in relation to missions, getting the gospel out. I think of Mark 13:10, and the gospel must first be published among all nations. You'll remember that our blessed Lord Jesus predicted the destruction of Jerusalem because its people knew not the time of their visitation. His disciples showed him the magnificent buildings of the temple area, and they said with pride, "Lord, behold what great and glorious buildings are here." But he had no eyes for their beauty, for his heart was burdened because of the sins and the sorrows of the people. He said, "There shall not be left one stone upon another that shall not be thrown down." Mark 13:2. With prophetic eye, he looked forward to and pictured the time when their enemies should throw a trench around the city, when the dwellings and the marts of commerce, the palaces, and the very temple of God should be in ruins, when at last the desolation should be complete, that as Isaiah had predicted, Zion should be plowed as a field. When this prophecy was spoken, it seemed that there was no possibility of its fulfillment. Yet within a very short time, it was fulfilled to the letter. One of the striking evidences of its accuracy is that for over 1,500 years, Mount Zion had been as a great wheat field and has been plowed from year to year as the prophet predicted, while the stones of the sacred building in Jerusalem were cast down that not one was left upon another. When our Lord spoke these words, the disciples found them almost unbelievable, and afterward, when they stood with him on the Mount of Olives, overlooking the city, they asked him three questions. When shall these things be? When shall Jerusalem be destroyed? When will the city be utterly ruined as thou hast predicted? What shall be the sign of thy coming? How will we know that thy coming is drawn nigh? What shall be the sign at the end of the world? The end of this Gentile times during which Israel is suffering affliction? Our Lord answers these questions. But in order to get his answers in their fullness, it is necessary to read the 24th chapter of Matthew's Gospel, the 13th chapter of Mark, and the 21st chapter of Luke. In these great prophetic passages, he goes into these questions and answers them in detail. What shall these things be? In Luke 21:20, he says, "When ye shall see Jerusalem compassed with armies, then know that the desolation thereof is nigh." Notice again the accuracy of prophecy. Not merely when ye shall see Jerusalem compassed with an army, but with armies in the plural. The Lord says, "When you shall see that, you will know that all hope for the city is gone. Then let them which are in Judea flee to the mountains, and let them which are in the midst of it depart out, and let not them that are in the countries enter therein. For these be the days of vengeance, that all things which are written may be fulfilled. Jerusalem shall be trodden down of the Gentiles until the times of the Gentiles be fulfilled." Now these things have already taken place. In AD 70, Jerusalem was compassed about with the armies of the Romans under Titus and was destroyed, and for 1900 years since, it has been trodden down of the Gentiles. The day of its deliverance is very near. Already God has begun to make bare his arm in behalf of Jerusalem. Marvelous things are taking place in the land of Palestine and have been for these past years. God is working for the complete restoration of his people Israel as predicted in prophecy. What shall be the sign of thy coming? Jesus said, consider the fig tree. And the fig tree is certainly the symbol of Israel, of the Jews. And when we think of that, we think of what is going to take place, and then we think of our responsibility of going not only to the Jews, but to the peoples of the world with the gospel. And I'm sure that our study this week will be a blessing to you. This broadcast is sponsored by the People's Gospel Hour, Halifax, Nova Scotia, Canada, B3J3A1. Our United States address, the People's Gospel Hour, Box 55862, Boston, Massachusetts, 02205. 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
3: Mark, the writer of the gospel, is a friend of mine. Let's talk about him on Key Life.
4: This is Key Life. We're here to let you know that because of what Jesus has done, God will never be angry at you again. Steve invited our friend Pete Allinson to do the teaching this week. Pete is a former pastor, founder of ForgedTruth.com, and the author of Like Father, Like Son.
3: Thank you, Matthew. Hi, Pete.
5: Hey, how you doing?
3: Doing good, and now better that you're here.
5: Oh, man.
3: That's Pete Allinson. You know him. He's been on the broadcast every Friday from just after the flood. And we've been doing that for years. But Pete is also on the board of Key Life. He is also one of the voices of Key Life. There are four or five of us that come together, and we kind of share the teaching responsibilities on this broadcast. And Pete is a voice of Key Life and has been for a lot of years. And he's in this week, and he's going to teach us from one of his favorite gospels, the Gospel of Mark.
5: Yeah, thank you for the opportunity, man, to be here with you. And
3: I do. I'm looking forward to it, too, and I'm looking for it. So don't mess this up.
5: I'm going to try not to.
3: I want to learn some things.
5: Well, I'm one of the voices, but I don't have a voice like you.
3: Well, you didn't even comment on how good-looking I am, and everybody talks about my voice. And it gets old being a pretty voice.
5: I know. Just to be a pretty face is more valuable, I guess. But you have a pretty face, Steve. I wouldn't want that said about me. But it's a privilege to be with you always when we get to talk through things because we're better together.
3: It is true. And, I agree.
5: The Gospel of Mark is let me give some introductory stuff to it right now. I love the Gospel of Mark. What's your favorite book of the Bible? Well, it's all God's Word, Genesis to Revelation. So how can I have a favorite book? However, of the Gospels, in one sense, Mark is my favorite. And here's why. It's the shortest, number one.
3: Right.
5: Number two, it was written by a guy who failed big the first missionary journey and yet ended up really well. And that's kind of our story of grace and really the gospel of grace that Key Life is all about.
3: It really is.
5: So he's the author is a grace story. The other thing about Mark, though, is that it was written, really it's Peter's account of the life of Christ and the teaching of Christ.
3: And Mark was taking notes.
5: Yeah, and he's in Rome. Peter's in Rome. And so they're writing it all down. Scholars almost universally say this was the first gospel written, probably in the mid to late 50s.
3: Yeah.
5: So not long after the resurrection of Jesus, before Peter was arrested, obviously.
3: Yeah.
5: And so now the thing about it in Rome is that it is, in a sense, written to the Roman mind. Which in many respects is very much like the American mind.
3: Yeah, that's true. I hadn't thought of that.
5: And so one reason I like it is that it's so straightforward. It's give me the facts. And it really resonates with the American mind and American men, perhaps in one sense, but I think all of us.
3: Yeah.
5: As American.
3: That's good.
5: It's a book of action. The word euthus or immediately is used 34 times.
3: I know.
5: Isn't right?
3: That something?
5: Isn't that something? And so you see Jesus and here's where it's the Roman idea, but also the American idea of a man of action. Jesus is not a contemplative. He's a man of action whom God has raised up. He's the Messiah and he gets things done.
3: That is so good. Hey, listen. For those that aren't familiar with it, tell us, how did Mark mess it up? What happened?
5: Oh, what a guy, right? So on the first missionary journey.
3: The first one in the history of the world.
5: That's right. The church in Antioch sets apart Paul and Barnabas for missions. And so Barnabas takes his cousin Mark along as a helper. And, of course, you need to have a helper on the missionary journey. I don't know how long it took, Steve. I can't remember exactly, but they got into it a few days or weeks, and Mark takes off. He's on the missionary journey. He takes off, and he goes back home.
3: He misses his mother's cherry pie. He didn't sign on for all this.
5: He didn't.
3: There was persecution.
5: That's right.
3: There was hardship.
5: Mm-hmm.
3: There was hunger.
5: Yeah.
3: There was. This was not a fun party.
5: And most likely he was a younger man, too. He hadn't been toughened by life. Paul had already been toughened by life.
3: That's true.
5: Barnabas as well. And so this young disciple who's idealistic, and I'm going to help out, you know, but he splits. So later, after that missionary journey, they get back, and then Barnabas and Paul have the Jerusalem Council, and all kinds of good stuff happens. But then they say, let's go back and visit all those people. And Barnabas says, great, we're taking Mark. And Paul says, it'll be very cold in a hot place before we take Mark back with us.
3: Yeah, right.
5: And then they split, and apparently...
3: They had a major fight about it, didn't they?
5: I know, major fight. And so let me throw it back to you, because this is kind of a teaching point about church and how...

0: Right.
1: Very good friend of mine.
0: And so I like that side of being a Christian, but there's a stupid side, too, mm-hmm. that scares mm-hmm. me mm-hmm. when we do things without thinking about them
1: right.
0: and cause great damage. And I've seen that in the church, and you have, too.
1: Yeah.
0: So there's a sense in which I say, Paul, I'd have been nicer about it. Or if I were you, I would have been nicer mm-hmm. about it. But that was probably a very wise decision.
1: See, that's where I came down on this. And I've yeah. wrestled with this. And I've done, you and I have been leaders for a very yeah, long time. Yeah. And we know that in certain circumstances, the right team is absolutely crucial.
0: Yeah,
1: and,
0: yeah.
1: You know, in planting a church, in going on a new missionary journey, Paul was a doer, and he needed a good team. I think he learned from that I got to build my team before I venture out.
0: Yeah, I think so, too.
1: And so I think he was absolutely right. He learned a tough lesson. Barnabas was more wired for that long-term mentoring of what was a family member.
0: Most
1: scholars say it was his nephew or something like that.
0: And his mentoring paid off.
1: It did. It did, because later on in Paul's ministry, he says to somebody, bring Mark. He's useful to me for ministry.
0: So it's a good story with a happy ending.
1: It really is. It really is. But it does. Mark is this guy now. Now when he goes to Rome and he's with Peter, he's all in. He's failed. But now he's back in it, and he's on another missionary journey. He's in Rome with the Apostle Peter, and he helps to channel Peter's story of the life and teaching of Christ. So that's what the Gospel of Mark is. And he was not an apostle in that sense,
0: yeah.
1: but he was loosely around all of what took place in the life, death, burial, and resurrection of Jesus.
0: They say that the other synoptic gospels probably leaned on Mark
1: yep.
0: and his research in the writing of their own gospels.
1: That's right. That's right. And I follow that scholarship that says that it really is. Some people, scholars have said, well, there was a Q source floating around, and then there were other sources. And there probably were. Many people wrote things down. Mark was the first one, really early, who put it down that became a pattern for Matthew next, and then Luke, Acts after that. John was written much later,
0: yeah,
1: probably, what, 95 A.D.?
0: Although there's an interesting thing. Archaeologically, the earliest piece of manuscript is, believe it or not, from the Gospel of John.
1: Isn't that something?
0: That confuses me.
1: Yeah.
0: And because I know that John wasn't written early. It was written toward the end of his death.
1: Right.
0: So, but at any rate, Mark is great in that Mark gets to business quickly.
1: He does. He gets to business quickly. There's no birth narrative here. And this is how it starts. And then we'll get going next time. In the beginning, this is the beginning of the gospel of Jesus Christ, the Son of God, as it is written in Isaiah the prophet, behold, I send my messenger before your face who will prepare your way, the voice of one crying in the wilderness, prepare the way of the Lord, make his paths straight. So he jumps into the prophet most quoted in the New Testament, Isaiah, and he says, here it is, the beginning. Let's go to it.
0: Oh, this is going to be a fun week. And do remember that Mark's like you. He's a sinner. He had failed. He made a mess out of it. And Jesus loved him anyway and restored him. And he'll do that for us too. Hey, you think about that. Amen.
2: Thank you, Steve and Pete. That was Steve Brown and Pete Alwinson introducing us to our special overview of the Gospel of Mark. This is part of an ongoing survey we're doing this year, looking at the four Gospels with Steve and our Voices of Key Life. Well, I don't know about you, but I have never written a book that was named one of the 100 most influential Christian books of the 20th century, but Pat Morley has. 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
2: We waste our energy when we argue, trying to convince them that they're wrong and we're right, and you ought to agree with me. It's never going to happen. But two people can find a resolution. They each have their thoughts, they each have their emotions, but they can find something in the middle which they can agree on. And since we're married, we're going to learn, and this is what we're going to do, and this is going to work for us. I'm telling you, there are thousands of couples been married 20 and 30 years and have never learned to resolve conflicts. Every conflict is an argument. Somebody wins, somebody loses, or somebody just walks out and slams the door and nothing gets resolved, and they get all these conflicts under the rug. And that's when people start telling themselves, well, we're just not compatible. The reality, they were two humans who married each other but never learned to treat each other as a human.
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6: Hello, and welcome to Joni Table Talk, the show where we bring you real conversations that matter. I'm your host, Joni Lamb. Join us as we explore unforgettable testimonies, tackle hard-hitting topics, and uncover the truth that transforms lives with authenticity, biblical wisdom, and a heart for transformation. So pull up a chair, join us around the table, and let's dive right in. So what does revival awakening look like, and are we seeing the first sparks of it? Well, today's guest believes we are. He's here to share what God is doing, what's still ahead. But before we get to that, joining me around the table is April Simons. I hear those two words, revival and awakening. They're both good.
7: They are.
6: Both a little different, but right. We are seeing signs of both of those
7: and
6: things.
7: You know what? We need it in America today. And I'm excited about it. I'm excited about what's to come. So often we focus on everything that's going wrong, but God has a better and brighter idea. Mm-hmm. And so I just believe there's going to be a turnaround.
6: Anna Kendall, that'll preach.
8: It certainly will.
6: How are you doing?
8: I'm doing great, and I love the fact that we are talking about revival, and even those who are in the kingdom, we need to be revived again. Revive us again. Yeah, get exactly. Everybody excited.
6: Well, you know, Rachel, Anna's right in that revival means that you have been somewhere before, mm-hmm. and maybe God has taken you back. Mm-hmm. Maybe you had once known the Lord. Maybe you've strayed away. Maybe your heart's grown cold, and He wants to revive that. That's important.
9: Yeah, it's a reigniting of your love and devotion and adoration mm-hmm. towards the Lord. And so it's really cool to see these bold leaders of the gospel that are helping steward this in the hearts of people. And we see these movements that are rising up all across the country of people just turning their hearts back to God. And it's really incredible.
6: I love that. Dorothy Newton, I think, you know, I've said this, I think we have a window of time really to share the gospel, the good news, to encourage people like April's talking about, and just ignite a fire that if all of us, you know, like that song Cindy and I was saying, each one reach one, if we would each reach out to that person in our life, we could see revival.
10: Can you imagine what that looks like if every person, even if we just one person changed their lives, you allow God to use us to change their lives and a self-salvation, what that would be like? It's just, you know, I remember some time ago you guys did a show, Revival, mm-hmm. and I'll never forget it. I mean, I was so fired up. I was like everywhere I went, no matter who it was.
6: Starbucks, ministering the gospel.
10: Yes, and that's what it's all about. Yeah. It's like, you know, even in our hearts, you know, showing others what that light looks like.
6: That's good.
10: You know,
6: that's good. Cindy Murdoch, welcome to the table.
11: Thank you.
6: And, you know, sheep produce sheep.
11: Yes, they do.
6: Like the shepherds are to teach
11: you know, the flock. Mm-hmm. But, I mean, it's really the sheep that go out and compel them to come in.
12: It is. And even this morning while I was putting on my makeup, and I was just saying, God, continually stir in David and I the burden for the lost. Mm-hmm. And, you know, we do a song with the singers, send me to the nation, send me to my neighbors, send me with your love. And sometimes we live in a neighborhood and we don't even know who our neighbors are. We don't even know if they're saved or lost.
11: Yeah.
12: So we've got a call on our lives.
11: It's important. It's important. Really, it is important. And it's important that you stay right there because we want to encourage you today. Well, our guest today is the lead pastor of Redemption to the Nations Church and the founder of the Ruach Global Network. Please welcome Bishop Kevin Wallace. Come on in, my brother. Here he comes to the table.
12: Yes.
11: We can sing that song, Come to the Table. Yes.
13: Yeah. I'll let you sing that. Right. That's good.
11: How are you doing?
13: I'm amazing. I'm better now that I'm with you all.
11: Okay.
14: Yeah, so I'm glad you're here.
13: I'm honored to be here.
11: Well, you've got 6 kids and you have 3 girls, so you should be comfortable.
13: Yeah. I am. Yeah.
11: And a wife.
13: There are multiple sisters in that house. And then my wifey, so yes, ma'am.
11: That's good. Well, from awakening across America to miraculous adoptions, Bishop Kevin Wallace is seeing God move in powerful ways. Today he's here to share these stories and what he believes is coming next. One of the things earlier we were talking about is that we just kind of had that compelling word that some of you watching today, you know, you may be believing God for something. And like, maybe you've talked to the Lord about it. Maybe you've had a secret prayer. Maybe you've told your husband, your wife, or friend, or family member, but you really haven't shared it openly. But there's just some things you really need God to do in your life. We're going to believe with you today for that as well. You started out, knowing Jesus at the grand age of what?
13: Oh, I think I've known about Jesus my whole life. I told Dr. Doug, I said, I'm 45. I have been in church 46 years. Because 9 months before I was born, I was drugged to church.
14: So I
13: was hearing about him in the womb. And so I believe I remember giving my heart to the Lord at about 8.
11: Yeah.
13: 8 years old. And
11: you can't deny
13: journey.
11: Those childhood, like, salvation calls. Because, I was... Believe it or not, the Lord had to get me early. He knew. Yeah. But I was 6 years old, and I remember it so clearly. And, of course, my walk, you know, would continue. I would mature in the things of God at an older age. But I can remember just having a knowledge that there was a God who loved me and would forgive me. And so from there, when did you actually feel the call into ministry?
13: 15 years old. So I was at from a very small church. My church was maybe 60, 70 people growing up, and I wouldn't trade that for anything. But I went to a youth conference when I was 15 of about 10,000 kids.
12: Yeah. Oh, wow.
13: Winterfest.
11: Those youth camps.
13: Yeah.
11: Winterfest.
13: Yeah.
11: Yes. Those are good. Yeah, for kids.
13: Winterfest in Gatlinburg, and I'm on the back row. And I had an encounter with God when I was 15. The university campus choir was singing, Lead Me, Lord, and I Will Follow.
11: Yeah.
13: And
11: you're on the back row.
13: I was on the back row, and literally, Joni, crawled to the altar. The power of God set on the place.
11: Wow.
13: And I just wept in the altar and surrendered everything to God. Said, whatever you want to do with my life. Went to Lee University, found my wife.
9: Hey.
13: And
11: Rachel's hey
9: I went
11: over
9: there.
11: Here.
9: Too. And my dad went there. So.
11: Yeah.
13: Yes.
11: So surrender, that's like, because there's a lot of people who pray the prayer of Dorothy of salvation.
13: Yes.
11: They say, God, forgive me.
13: Sure.
11: Prepares
13: yes.
11: them for eternal life. That's the most important prayer you can ever pray.
13: Right.
11: But that surrender prayer is like in this lifetime.
12: Yeah. Yes.
11: Hey, God, what you want me to do? Yes. Where
13: that's
11: you
13: what makes
11: want
13: you
11: me
13: dangerous.
11: To go.
13: You
11: it know? Makes you dangerous because you connect to the one who created
13: that's
11: you.
13: 100%. Right. I say the most important day of your life is the day you get born again. The second most important day of your life is the day you figure out why. When you discover your purpose, it makes you really dangerous when you live with that kind of focus.
11: True. And you don't even know what your purpose is a lot of times.
13: No.
11: I mean, saints surrendering, April, doesn't mean that... God's going to show you right away what it, because it's so much bigger than what you can imagine, right?
14: Yes. It's still a trust walk.
7: And there's a quote that says, God can do so much more with your surrender than he can ever do with your control.
11: Mm-hmm.
7: That one will come home.
13: That's powerful.
11: That's so true. That's true. And a quote when I wrote my first book, Surrender All, the quote that the Holy Spirit gave me. It said, he said, write this, Joan. It was early one morning. And he said, did you know that your lack of surrender, your lack of surrender will have a profound impact on those who are destined to be connected to your purpose.
7: So good.
13: Wow.
11: Yeah. So you can really mess things up in that puddle, you know, as it, the ripple effect, if you will.
12: Yes.
11: Like there are ripples that are missed when you don't surrender your heart to the Lord.
13: What a thought.
11: Okay, so you did the surrender thing, but you had no idea you're going to, what, be a pastor or?
13: No, no clue. And
11: Met
13: my wife.
11: Fell in love.
13: Fell in love. For me, it was love at first sight. For her, it was about eighth sight, ninth sight, tenth sight. But it was there.
15: You pursued her.
13: I scared her to death. I never talked to her, and I wrote her a letter on Valentine's, gave it to her while we were at Lee, and said, God told me we were going to get married.
11: No, you didn't.
13: I know I did. She thought I was a terrorist or something. I mean, she was mortified. Yeah, she thought I was a stalker. So I would just conveniently show up to class, you know, where she was in class and just be, hey, you know, how are you? She's like, get that guy away from me.
11: And your name's Ryan. It's like Kevin and Devin.
13: So you ready for this?
11: Kevin and Devin.
13: Kevin and Devin is a match made in heaven. And on a scale of 1 to 10, she's an 11.
7: Oh,
15: did you put that in the letter?
13: No, that came to me in prayer one day. I was in deep meditation before the Lord, and it came to me.
11: Okay, so when did she finally, that eighth or?
13: When I gave up. I actually gave up and let Jesus take over. And surrendered. Actually, I did. I said, maybe I missed this. And I just said, I'm going to release you, like I were at her bound. I'm going to release you to go do whatever you want in life. And then that's where we fell in love. And honestly, this is a wild story.
11: Wait, there's something. You're just leaving out a whole
13: bunch. I am.
11: Like, no, we got to hear the fell in love thing.
13: Her Methodist grandfather, okay, he invited me over to dinner one night. We were apart. We were not even really friends. It had gotten difficult, and I'd moved on and was trying to let her move on. And her Methodist grandfather, who had no clue, I had no clue. The man was baptized in the Holy Spirit.
11: Oh, wow.
13: We sit down over chicken and potatoes. Her sweet Methodist grandmother had made this amazing meal.
11: Wow, how did you get with him anyway?
13: Because I was a preacher, and he loved me.
11: Okay.
13: And I had a great affinity for him. He was a powerful man of God.
11: Wow.
13: But I had no clue.
11: So you're just having fellowship. We're just having fellowship. Thinking about her.
13: We're not even thinking about marriage.
11: Wow. But she could cook, right, the grandmother?
13: She could cook, and that has a way into my heart. And so we're sitting at a table, and he says, let's grab hands. So it's me and her grandfather and her grandmother and Devin sitting across the table, and we grab hands, and he starts praying in the Spirit.
11: Oh, wow.
13: Well, I thought the man got baptized in the Holy Ghost right there at the dinner table. I had no clue what was
11: going
13: on.
11: Just
13: as he was holding my hand. And he interpreted the tongues.
11: Oh, wow.
13: At the dinner table, and he said, tonight, I, the Lord, am removing a cloud of hindrance over this relationship, for I have purpose for you two to come together.
11: Oh, wow.
13: And I'm sitting there.
7: Grandpa.
9: What?
13: She was sitting right across from me. And I'm over here, and I'm like, this is the most bizarre thing that's ever happened in my life. And from that night forward, I went to her church, her home church, preached a revival, and we fell in love. And that was in April. And in September, on my birthday, we got married.
11: Well, wow. My goodness. Well, I just want to tell you, Grandpa's prayer is better than your letter.
13: Grandpa's in heaven today. But his prophecy still lives on.
11: Wow. Well, y'all immediately started, after you graduated, to pastor a very small church.
13: We did.
11: And you're in your 20s.
13: 22 years old when I became the senior pastor. Of the Mountain Meadows Church of God.
11: The Mountain Meadows Church.
7: I love
11: now that in and of itself. Can you imagine?
7: Yes.
11: At 22, pastoring a church.
13: 34 people on my first Sunday. I successfully grew it from 34 to 28 by the next Sunday. And we had no clue what God had in mind when he started that, Joni. It was remarkable. In the first 6 months, Devin got spinal meningitis. My two sons, Isaiah was newborn, and my son Jeremiah, who was 1 year old, Jeremiah had kidney stones in his first 6 months. My first 6 months as a pastor, they found kidney stones in Jeremiah's kidney. Isaiah got spinal meningitis. Devin got spinal meningitis. Oh. I almost had a nervous breakdown. I thought I was going to lose my mind.
11: Wow. You think you might get out of the ministry at that point?
13: I told the Lord, I didn't sign up for this.
11: Wow.
13: And I went to church on a Sunday night, having visited my wife, in the hospital with spinal meningitis, walked down the hallway to visit my son with spinal meningitis.
12: Oh, my goodness.
13: And I told the Lord in that hallway, I got a message I preached that I got in that hallway called Hell in the Hallway.
12: Wow.
13: And I told the Lord in that hallway, I didn't sign up for this. My family's suffering. And it was a Sunday night. I went to church with 20 people there that night, and Alma Kelly, an old sweet saint who's in heaven today, but she had the voice of like a bulldozer,
12: yeah,
13: a big alto voice.
12: Yeah.
13: I was getting ready to stand up and preach. She came to me and she said, Pastor, I have a song on my heart. I said, by all means, Mama Kelly, sing the song. And she started singing, The Blood Will Never Lose Its Power.
12: Oh my goodness.
7: Wow.
13: And there were 20 people in that room that night, but it felt like a host of angels rushed into that place.
12: Mm-hmm.
13: And that night, I believe that night is when it happened. It took 2 days for them to get out of the hospital. But God healed my son of spinal meningitis. He healed my wife. And an atheist doctor from Vanderbilt, she looked at my son's kidneys and says, I don't know how to explain this. In this picture we took several weeks ago, there are 7 kidney stones in your son's kidney.
12: Oh my goodness.
13: But in this picture I just took, this was a couple of weeks later, we can't find where a kidney stone ever existed.
12: Oh, wow, the blood will never lose.
13: And the church went into one of the first waves of revival. I call it a wave. It was a wave of revival where just blessing and miracles broke out, and I give him all the praise.
10: So she was an atheist.
13: The doctor from Vanderbilt was an atheist.
10: But,
13: and today, I don't know if she's born again, but I know she saw something she didn't know how to explain.
11: Well, that's what you call a miracle.
13: Yes. We call that a miracle.
11: So the church began to grow.
13: It did.
11: You said you kind of felt like you were hidden out, you know.
13: I felt like John the Baptist. The Bible said God hid him until it was his time.
11: Yes, yes.
13: And so we were just on the backside. I call it the armpit of Chattanooga.
11: But you stayed with it, like you that was your city.
13: We did. I think it's illegal to claim a harvest that you haven't sown into the field of.
11: Right.
13: You know, and that takes years. I admire them, and I pray for these guys that bounce all over the place. There's nothing wrong with that. But if you're going to have an impact and a harvest, you got to fight some giants and see God give you victory and sow some seeds. And, you know, I was reading it on the plane on my way here today. Paul says to the church of Galatia, if you don't faint, you will reap in due season. I'm not going to faint by the grace of God, and you haven't fainted, and that's why we're here today.
11: That's right. This is a 40-year journey here you're seeing right here. But, you know, I feel like we're supposed to stop right now. I want to get to kind of some miracles that happened beyond all this, because now you're, 7, 8 churches and around the world campuses. And God's done amazing things. But as we were talking about healing, there's some of you that need healing right now, and the Lord wants to touch you. Would you just pray as you feel led, Bishop? Stretch your hand and just pray.
13: So, Father, we just thank you for every person that is tuned in right now, and wherever they are, and whatever season in life they have found themselves in. I just declare, Lord, whether they know it or not, you're up to something good in their life.
12: Amen.
13: And I thank you, Lord, like Bishop Mason said, Lord, one day he said that I see you in your future, and you look better in your future than you do right now. And Lord, we just declare over every person sick in their mind or in their body that they're coming into a grace of healing right now. Lord, your power is present to heal, not just to feel it. We thank you for what we feel, but healing is available. And now by faith, we thank you for healing those that are watching, and that their lives are going to be made whole by the power of God. In Jesus' precious name, amen.
11: Everybody said amen.
12: Amen.
11: Amen. We got to hear this great story. Here you are, you get married, the church is growing, you have 4 amazing kids.
13: Amazing kids.
11: And then...
13: And then...
11: Surprise, surprise.
13: Barney Fife says, surprise, surprise.
11: Surprise, yeah.
13: I am on my way home, so I'm in my 40s. I'm 45, so that would have been 41. I'm 41 at this time, and I'm on my way home from a preaching
11: engagement. You're just a baby, Kevin.
13: Yes.
11: Okay.
13: Yeah, well, I didn't feel so babyish back then, I'm landing in the plane, and I get a message from Dev, my wife, and she's left me a voice message, which is rare. And in the voice message, I can hear the quivering in her voice, and she said, Kevin, I don't know how to tell you this, but I was just talking to a 14-year-old girl whose grandmother called me to intervene in an unexpected pregnancy. And while I'm sitting there talking to this young lady, the Spirit of God speaks to me and says, Devin, she's carrying your child. So I thought, No, she's not. Okay, maybe she is, but it's a spiritual child, and we'll send her to college.
11: Right.
13: And, we'll do some
11: noble
13: things.
11: And the phone's about to break up.
13: Yes.
11: Are you there?
13: And so I literally look at the pilot. I say, "Take me back up in the air." I landed, and this is the craziest thing I've ever heard. And so I call her. I said, "Talk to me. What's going on?" And she said, "I'm just telling you, the Lord moved."
11: And she doesn't say things like that.
13: No.
11: She's not cavalier about things like that.
13: No. Devin is very, very hesitant to say the Lord said, but Devin is also very, I am convinced that when she would come with something like that, she's heard the Lord. And there was a trepidation and a fear of the Lord in her voice, and it was real. And I'm like, Dev, this is the busiest season of our life. We planted campuses. I have two teenagers. We're getting cars. My son's getting married. What in the name of Mary is going on? This cannot be that we're having an adoption here. And I meet the 14-year-old girl with Devin. And the 14-year-old young lady looks at us and she said, "I've checked your family out. And I've seen all that you guys are up to. And if you will take my baby, I will have her." Now, her mother and her father had both suggested she have an abortion. And the grandmother, who was born again, said, "No, I got to take you to this preacher's wife," and gets connected
11: because
13: with
11: Devin would work with
13: Devin still to this day.
11: Rescuing babies.
13: Does two things. Rescues women and human trafficking, and works to connect pregnant mothers who are either in an unwanted or unexpected pregnancy with adoptive families.
11: And to give them the help and support they need.
13: 100%.
11: On the journey.
13: 100%.
11: Yeah, that's amazing.
13: And we've done that, and she's done that so well and faithfully over the years. And it just remarkable. And so I meet this girl with Dev, and the girl tells us that. And it's one of those things where you're sitting at a table with like five or six ladies, and you're like, you can't say no. Like you just can't say no. You're the only guy in the group, and you're like, I got to do what my wife is feeling. And so this young lady looks at me and says, I'll have this child if you take it. And I look at Dev, and I'm like, what can I do? And so we said we will. Long story short, this precious young 14-year-old girl courageously has this child. That 14-year-old girl has a mother.
11: Wait, before you tell that story.
13: Okay, I'll stop.
11: And this is what he says about this little precious one. What do you say?
13: She's spicy, and she's full of life and has me wrapped around every finger on her hand. Her name is Genesis Amaya Wallace.
11: Yes.
13: And
11: she's beautiful.
13: She is gorgeous.
11: Inside and out.
13: And she's brilliant. She's 4. She's tall. They told us she could be 6 foot tall.
11: Wow.
13: And she tested on like second grade level. So we're putting her in kindergarten.
11: Oh my.
13: And I want to say this to all young boys. I'm not afraid to have a prison ministry. If you mess with my daughters, I'll write letters from prison like Paul if you mess with my daughters.
11: So you adopt her, and then,
13: yep,
11: as it would turn out, mm-hmm, there were more surprises coming that you had no idea about.
13: Yes. So the 14-year-old girl who courageously gives birth to Genesis, that 14-year-old girl has a mother, precious dear lady, who has had 9 abortions.
11: And she has kind of a rough lifestyle.
13: She has endured unimaginable circumstances, torture, involved in all kinds of things that I won't even go into here. But she's getting ready to have her 10th abortion. The 14-year-old girl goes to her mother and says, "Mom, don't have the abortion. If you'll have the baby, I know a preacher's family who'll take it."
11: No one even passed it
13: by the preacher. We didn't have a consultation, and I told the young lady later, "I don't need you to be my adoption agent. I got my wife. She can handle this." But the reality of it is, Devin met with that precious dear lady, and we brought her in because she was involved in trafficking and drugs herself.
11: You got her some help, a safe place.
13: Found a safe place, a safe home.
11: You get a safe place for her, and so she says she's going to have the baby.
13: She says, "I'm going to have the baby." And she has this child on Valentine's Day.
11: Wow.
13: And this little guy.
11: The day you wrote the letter.
13: Yeah.
11: Yeah.
13: This little guy is born on Valentine's Day. He was supposed to be the 10th aborted child this woman had had in her womb. But he lives. And Devin's the first one to hold him, and I'm the second one. And what's wild is 15 years ago, before 15 years, so now almost 20. That's unbelievable. God gave Devin the name Isaac Asher. Isaac Asher. It's a name we had talked about, but never named one of our sons. Our sons had already been born, so I'm like, who's Isaac Asher? A grandchild? I mean, yeah, what are we talking about here?
11: There he was.
13: And there he came. and Isaac and Asher both mean joy and happiness. Mm. And he is the purest expression of joy.
11: And he's the baby.
13: He is the baby. 3 years old this past Valentine's Day. And I was just...
11: And they're like, they're actually related. But he's... Yeah.
13: So by blood, uncle. He is her uncle.
11: Wow.
13: By adoption, he is her brother. So we call him Bunkle.
11: I love it.
13: Bunkle
11: love
13: Asher.
11: Yeah,
13: and
11: how cute.
13: He is the absolute sweetest child and so full of life. And, you know, the Bible says God gave Jacob some sons in his old age that brought him great joy. I know I'm not old, but 45 is not 20.
11: Yeah,
13: and
11: right.
13: I had all of my biological children while Devin and I were in our 20s. And I was talking to the sisters before we got on. It's a different vibe altogether, raising two toddlers in 2025 when you're 45 and you got seven churches and a network and you got all this going on. And I just find it the most fascinating, fun, and
11: exhausting
13: thing, all simultaneously.
11: Yes. I know we didn't get to touch very much on revival, but quickly, just take a moment and just share what's on your heart. Not only is it a revival of the family, mm-hmm. God putting families together in a way that is supernatural, but the family of God really needs revival as well.
13: Absolutely. And I think they're tied together, Miss Joni. I think when America values what heaven values, when our courts get in harmony more with what heaven's courts are in harmony with, God releases a spirit of revival on a place. And we're in a window. You said that earlier. Someone said that earlier. I believe we're in a space and a window where grace is flowing. A reset is happening in the body of Christ. Mm-hmm. We want the authentic presence of God to touch and reinvigorate hearts. We're seeing it, and we're seeing a disinterest in Christianity that is actually dropping for the first time in 40 years.
11: Wow.
13: There is, we don't know if it's going up. I choose to believe it is, but here's what I do know. The disinterest has stopped. There's a leveling off of people who say, I don't want to be thinking about Jesus anymore. There is this resurgence. There's a re-interest in the person and work of Jesus.
11: Yeah.
13: This man with feet like brass and eyes like fire is becoming the center of attention again.
11: Yep.
13: And it's changing the church, and I think it's time to change the nation.
11: Would you just take a moment, and for those that are watching right now that you maybe don't know the Lord, and really it's so simple to pray this prayer and invite Jesus in. And I'm going to tell you, it'll be the most important prayer you've ever prayed.
16: Amen.
11: And it will change your life forever. You've been looking everywhere else, every dark corner, but this is the truth you've been looking for, and it's a simple prayer away. Would you just do that, Pastor?
13: Yes, I just want to invite you to join me in this prayer, and I want you to say, Dear God in heaven, I believe that your son Jesus came and died for me. And I believe that the price he paid by giving his life is enough to cancel and forgive all my sin. So Jesus, forgive me. And come into my heart. And be the Lord of my life. For today and the rest of my life. In Jesus' name, amen.
11: In Jesus' name, amen. And I just want to say again that those of you that I just felt need to say it again. Those of you that may be watching that you've had an abortion, we don't judge you.
13: No.
11: God loves you.
13: He does.
11: He understands whatever was going on. And I just want you to know that he loves you today. So don't believe the lie that Christians hate you or that God hates you.
16: Right.
11: That's a complete lie. And so that's what some people will tell you. It's not true. We love you. And God forgives. And you will see that child again if you prayed that prayer.
13: Absolutely.
11: If you've invited Jesus in. It's just that simple. Well, we are out of time. I want you to remember, revival doesn't begin in a building. It begins in hearts fully surrendered to God. And when we yield to him, his presence moves in ways we cannot even imagine. But I do want to thank Bishop Kevin for joining us. To find out more about his ministry, visit kevinwallace.tv. 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I want to thank you so much for watching, especially those of you that prayed that prayer. I'm really excited about the days ahead, what God has for you. Remember, no matter what you've done, God loves you. Today's a new day. You can begin again today. And it starts with that prayer. Jesus, I need you. He's right there for you. We'll see you next time. Bye-bye for today.
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23: Hi, I'm Dr. Doug Weiss, and for over 40 years as a licensed psychologist, I've helped countless individuals heal from life's deepest hurts and challenges. And here on Healing Time, you won't just hear powerful testimonies, you'll be equipped with practical steps and biblical tools to walk in real, lasting freedom in Christ. If you've ever struggled with any kind of addiction, or maybe there's someone in your life who's really struggling, today's absolutely for you. Whether it's alcohol, drugs, sexual addiction, or something else, you can recover, because recovery is for everyone. I'm really glad that you are here with us today, and today's one of the most important days because addictions rivet the Church of Jesus Christ. Now, for thousands of years, the Church has not dealt intelligently or successfully with addictions, and really it's caused some people to walk away from the Church because they didn't find the answer they needed. Well, we want to stop that today. And maybe you've never had an addiction, I want you to stay and take notes. Because God can use you to help those. Maybe you've had multiple addiction and God is in the process of healing you. I need you in this army. So stay with us as we walk through this stuff. Because when we talk about recovery and addiction, most people immediately go in their brain to the big ones, alcohol, drugs. But recovery is actually for everyone. Addictions are throughout the church. It can be people struggling with sexual addiction, pornography addiction, food. You don't have to go far in church to find someone who's struggling with food addictions. How about caffeine? We even now import caffeine into the church. How's your morning? Here's some caffeine, right? And we have our little coffee shops, and I'm not against that. That's all fun, you know, about, you know, relationships and talking. But some people have serious addictions. How about social media? How much time do you spend on social media? How much time do you spend on entertainment? Are you using them to escape or just evaporating your time? Some people actually have issues with lying or gambling or really bad choices in relationships. It doesn't really matter what it is. If it's something that you need to get rid of, we want to help you with that. Now, addiction is really common in every church. Doesn't matter what country you're in. It doesn't matter what denomination you're in. Who you are right now, you could be a solution. Because millions of men and women are saved, filled with the Holy Spirit, and still struggle with secret addictions. Now, this topic of recovery, this is not far off for me. This is near to my heart. I spent 40 years dealing with people who are addicts, but I've also been recovering my own self. And for me, sexual addiction was an issue. Been sober for almost 40 years, tested by a polygraph. Alcohol, drugs were issues, okay? And like most people, addictions don't just happen to you. They are a result oftentimes of things that have happened to you that you try to medicate or escape or avoid or not deal with, or maybe things in your life you don't want to grow up. So you take this shortcut, or a feeling you don't want to feel, so you take something to numb it. Now, for me, I grew up in a broken home. I understand that. I've never met my dad. I was put in foster homes. I was sexually abused. And okay, and then I got into promiscuity and alcohol and drugs as a teenager. I mean, I barely got out of high school. Now, I was radically saved at 19 years old, and my alcohol and drug left just like that, because those weren't my primary addictions. Sexual addiction stayed all the way through Bible school and my first year of seminary is when I started to get free. And even though I was in Bible school, I was doing evangelism and I was part of a vibrant, passionate church, my secret addiction had me in a chain. And I know that a lot of people have struggled with that. And there's not any condemnation for those who are trying to heal. That's not the point of today. It's to experience the power. The grace of God is to overcome sin, not to participate. Now, I remember crying out to God and asking him to set me free in Bible school in my room, right? And falling back into the same patterns again and again. And there were no addiction recovery groups in church. That's kind of a new thing the churches embrace. So I had to learn a lot of things with God's help, how to walk out of addictions. And thankfully, God is a great teacher. We all know that, but he was good to me. And I wish I had the tools and principles he shared with me that I'm going to share with you today. Because for the past 40 years, I've worked with men and women battling all types of addictions. And I've seen thousands get free, thousands stay free. I know the stuff we're talking about today works, and it works wherever it is in the world. Now, before we go any further with these principles, I want to share some powerful truths with you about who you are, because it's so important for you to get this at the foundation of your healing and your recovery so you don't ever stumble again. You are a daughter or a son of the Most High God. That cannot be taken from you. You are precious, wise, and resourceful and capable. Okay? Anyone with addictions has all of those qualities of being resourceful. I actually love working with addicts because they come with all the tools I need for them to get better. Okay? You have a divine mission to break these chains and curses and behaviors off your life and leave a whole new dynasty behind you. Okay? You have a responsibility to clean up the damage that the enemy's brought to your life. I mean, I was abused, abandoned, addicted, neglected. I mean, the enemy threw so much at me because really he was scared of me, just like he's scared of you. Because if you clean up and grow up, God can do so much with you, and you won't be tempted to go back into those sin things because, like, I've already done enough of that. I know that doesn't work, okay? And it's no coincidence that you're watching today that God wants to touch you. He wants to bless you, and he may want to use you, okay? Some people who have addictions feel disqualified. Here's what I have to say to you. You're qualified. You are qualified to help the brokenhearted. You are qualified to heal the broken. You are qualified to minister encouragement, prophecy, words of knowledge to people who are struggling. You are qualified, not disqualified. Your scars qualify you for ministry. They don't disqualify you. And of all the people in pain who are crying out to God for help, in your church, on your Facebook, on your social media, they need you. They need you to embrace your recovery, okay? Because recovery is for everyone. And it's an opportunity to actually reach out and minister to those that are broken, trying to find their way, figure out who they are, figure out who God is. So many people get saved in these kind of ministries, okay? You decide what you do with the opportunity that God gives you. Now, in the next segments we're going to cover today, I'm going to give you some actual roadmap to freedom. It's going to require some honesty. It's going to require some humility. It's going to require some work, okay? And if you're willing, you can be free the rest of your life. Now, this is not like, okay, I'm going to pray for you and it's all going to be better. And there are people who get delivered. I got delivered from alcohol and drugs, but my sexual addiction pornography stayed, okay? Because those were really connected to my traumas. And so whatever your journey is, we want you to know that there's hope. And I want to encourage those of you who are free to get involved in other people's lives so they can break their chains and grow into the Christian that God has designed them to be. So stay right where you are.
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23: 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So often I've told my clients, you know, they want results, right? I was just talking to a friend of Joni's just last night, and they're like, you know, I want to have a six pack. I'm like, no, you don't. That's a lot of work. No, I'm doing this one exercise. I go, that's not the way the body works. You have to lose it all over to get a six pack. You already have a six pack. You just can't see it. And you have to change your diet. And there's these disciplines. I was explaining that you have to embrace disciplines to get results. Okay. Recovery is for everyone, but it's based on principles. It's not based on an experience. It's not based on a moment. And if you're already saved and you're already filled with the Spirit and you're still struggling, it's not in your spirit where the problem is. So we've got to like sanctify our spirit, soul, and body, 1 Thessalonians 5:23. And sometimes the roots of these things are in our body chemically. Sometimes they're in our soul with abuse, abandonment, neglect. But the principles out are the same. So let's walk through that. The first one's confession. Now, when I say the word confession, you know, I see the movies with the priest going, you know, that's not what I'm talking about, okay? Early in my walk with Jesus, I was clinging to a scripture that you would probably recognize. It's 1 John 1:9. If we confess our sins, he is faithful and just and will forgive us our sins and purify us from all unrighteousness. And I literally can see myself in my dorm room, in Bible school, on my knees, crying out to Jesus for forgiveness, and then still messing up the next day. And be confused because I was doing what I was told. I was confessing to Jesus and I experienced true forgiveness every single time. I never felt like he didn't forgive me, but I needed more than just forgiveness. I needed to get better. Well, quite simply, I was using the wrong principle to get the result I truly needed. I was using the principle of confessing to Jesus and getting forgiveness. Well, in seminary, I had a roommate in my dorm who was really an awesome man of God and love him. And one day I felt the Lord tell me, I want you to confess to your roommate every time you participate in that behavior. Now, I told God I would do 100% what he told me to do. That was my deal with God. But I was not excited about telling my roommate, hey, I slipped, okay, on this behavior, because it was humiliating. And not even a week after the Lord told me to do that. And I told my roommate, listen, the Lord told me to tell you this stuff, so if I do it, I will commit to be honest with you, okay? And I can tell you, that's a big step right there. If you can get someone in your life and say, listen, I'm struggling, and if I fail, or if I'm even thinking about failing, I'm going to reach out to you. I'm going to be honest with you, okay? So not even a week later, I needed the courage to tell my roommate I have fallen. And I never really, even to this day, ever felt that humiliated in my life. Now, he was gracious. He forgave me. And then it happened another time. I told him. And that's where the miracle started to happen. This is where the word of God started to happen. And you notice God told me to do something without giving me a scripture. And I genuinely did not want to do that behavior anymore. After I told him a second time, the pain of humility became greater than the joy of doing the behavior. Okay? And I only slipped a couple times after that, but being totally honest every time is what broke the spine of my addiction. And I began living in real freedom for weeks, months at a time. I got free, I stayed free, and God has used me to help others to get free. So what made the difference? Sorry, I'm crying out to God. I'm doing, you know, 1 John 1:9. I'm saying, Jesus, forgive me. I'm doing the right thing. But I started using a different biblical principle that God showed me after I did it. And God does that to me a lot. He'll say, I want you to do this, and then he'll show me the powerful scripture that supports it later. And it was in James 5:16. This is a life verse for me. Therefore, confess your sins to each other. Now, notice that's a command. That's not a suggestion. That's not if you're having a bad day. Okay, let me start at the beginning again. Therefore, confess your sins to each other and pray for each other so that you may be healed. The prayer of a righteous person is powerful and effective. Now, this scripture is so powerful. Let's break it down a little bit. If, okay, that's really critical part of this verse because it's conditional. If you keep your secrets to yourself, you will stay sick and your prayers will not be effective. Okay? This means if I confess my sins to another person, and I would say someone of the same gender, okay, I can be healed or made free. And if I don't confess, I don't get free. And I can tell you, most addictions in the church are staying in people's lives because of this one idea where they're going to do it with just them and Jesus. And Jesus says, no, not the head, but the body of Christ is where you're going to heal. Confessing to God is essential. It's essential to be forgiven because you have a relationship with him. And ultimately, you're sinning against him. But freedom, that's in the body of Christ. You confess to each other. And if you truly want to get free and stay free from your addiction behavior, it doesn't matter what it is, alcohol, drugs, sex, relationships, work, carbohydrates, sugar, nicotine, caffeine, whatever you got going on, you have to confess to another person. And I know you're not that excited, but that is the principle. And it needs to be someone that you can trust and someone of the same gender. Let me go to another principle. Know where the healing is. I'm going to get a little theological here and explain where the healing is. After Jesus died on the cross and he rose from the dead, healing is found in the body of Christ, not in the head. Okay? He was on the road to Damascus with the two men, then 10 disciples, then with 11 disciples, then 500. And his followers, okay? He could have healed any group of people, and he didn't. Now, surely there was an opportunity. This is a, you know, a pre-medicine world. There probably were 500 people, but he didn't heal anybody. But however, turn the page to the book of Acts and you see the resurrection healing power inside the body of Christ. And that is where the healing is. The principle is you have to connect to the body because without the body, you're probably not going to heal from addictions. You're just going to stay in this ask Jesus for forgiveness thing, and you're going to feel bad about yourself. And that is not the will of God, but you're condemning yourself. God's not condemning you to staying stuck. He's telling you the way out is the body of Christ. So if you're struggling, find someone. If you need to call us here at Daystar, call us. Let us be the first person you tell, and then tell them who you're going to be accountable to, and start your journey of recovery for everyone. Recovery for everyone. 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It has the Recovery for Everyone book, the workbook, 100 exercises, plus a 12-step book for you to work on, and also get some people together. Recovery for Everyone. Every church needs this, and you can be that person. 1-800-329-0029. Well, thank you for staying with us so far. Addictions are real, but so is the healing power of Jesus Christ. It is real. I have seen it again and again for thousands and thousands of people. So I believe in the miracle of recovery and healing. I believe in the power of confession that we've talked about. But I'm going to go to another principle. The third principle I want to talk about today is your healing might be a process. Now, I think as American, we like to think in terms of instantaneous. Even Western believers in general, we're culturally conditioned to think right now. That's not the way it is. I know we live in a culture of fast food, instant coffee, microwaves, you know, Amazon delivering everything next day. But when we come to Christ, sometimes we carry some of these instant ideas into our faith, and they don't line up with the Word of God. Okay, we see all kind of miracles in the Bible. Okay, why can't Jesus just touch me and get me free? Now, that's entirely possible, and I've seen it happen. But the truth is, most addiction recovery takes time. Remember the 10 lepers in Luke 17? Jesus told them to go show themselves to the priest, and the scripture says, as they went, they were healed. They had to obey and put action into their healing process. Another example is in John 5, where Jesus told the sick man to go wash in the pool of Bethesda. As the man bathed there, he was healed. And there are actually many examples in scripture, but the point is, your miracle and your recovery may be a journey and a process. It may not be instantaneous. And actually, since I've seen thousands of people go through it, I see the genius of it. It gives us humility. It gives us interconnection. It gives us relationship. It's a gift to be in a process. And recovery is a daily renewing of your mind with the Word of God. It's a daily, not just surrendering to the Lord, but it's a regular accountability to someone in the body of Christ saying, hey, this is what I'm working on. This is what I weigh today. This is what I did or didn't do. This is what I did or didn't eat or watch, whatever the issue is. It's joining the body in the healing process. And the process is actually for our own good, okay? Because sometimes you get an instant miracle and you don't really develop your character in that process. But when you do recovery for everyone, you do permanently gain humility if you want it. You gain perseverance because you work through the workbooks and you work through the process, okay? This process gives you genuine compassion and empathy because you

0: Number one is morning prayer. Any addiction is basically our self-will doing its own thing. And this simply means that you're not exactly surrendered to God. So it's really good first thing in the morning to put aside some moments and don't do your own thing. Say, God, I'm not mine. I am bought with a price. I am your servant this morning. What is it you need for me today? Okay? You don't have to pray long. You just have to be sincere. You know, God, I want to be free today. I need your help. I need your strength today. Help me to be free. Okay? And for many addicts, addiction starts early in the day. You know, the enemy's going to try to attack you. Your flesh is going to try to attack you. So you want to attack first. Be proactive. Prayer keeps you actively aware of the presence of God. The second one is phone calls. Remember we talked about, you know, the body of Christ? Well, this is where it gets practical. If you're in a group with other people or you have an accountability partner, call them every day for the first 90 days. Check in, okay? Not just if you fail, but just check in every day on how you're doing, what you're feeling, what's going on with you, so that you have that safety net later if you need it. Number three, reading. And I'm just talking about 10 or 15 minutes a day. Of course, I want you to read your Bible. Everyone should read your Bible. But I'm talking about reading recovery material that relates to your specific topic. If it's food, get some stuff on food. If it's your workaholic, get some stuff on work. If it's, you know, drugs or alcohol, lots of materials there. Pornography, addiction, you can go to our website. We have lots of materials there. But read stuff that really helps you to rewire your brain and give you new thought patterns and new ideas from people who are already successful. In any area of my life, if I want to grow, I want to read and be around people who are way more successful in that area of that, of my life. And I tend to catapult growth that way. Reading is part of that. God's word, yes, some materials would be great. Next one is go to some kind of meetings. If your church doesn't have recovery for everyone, ask to start one. If not, you know, see if you can get some of your friends together at your house, do that. If you can't do that, get an accountability partner. Or there are, you know, some churches that have recovery ministries in your area, track them down. There's even 12-step groups like Alcoholics Anonymous. There's anonymous groups for several things. If that's all you got in your community, you can start with that. Okay, those people are going to love you in the area that you're broken. Now, the enemy wants to keep you isolated because keeping you isolated keeps you from receiving the power of community. Now, the last principle is really simple. Pray again. Pray, read, call, meeting, pray. Okay, recovery is deeply spiritual. Healing is deeply spiritual. So you want to say, God, thank you for this day. Thank you for letting me be free today. I've been free for 40 years now. And it's a wonderful thing, and I'm grateful every day. And again, I'm not talking about some deep religious, you know, spending 15 minutes in prayer. Of course, that's great. If you do that, amen. But oftentimes people who are struggling, they have to just discipline themselves to do what they can. And I would say do what you can. It's great if you can pray 15 minutes or 30 minutes or an hour. That's wonderful. But if you're early in recovery, I'm just happy with you just saying, God, thank you. Thank you for letting me be free today. Okay? Pray in your car on the way home. Ask God to give you revelation how to have good relationship. Okay? Learn to pray throughout the day. Just say, God, thank you. Or, God, I'm going into the situation. I need to be wise about this. Well, this is an important conversation about recovery for everyone. And we're going to have more of these, okay, as we unpack this stuff. And we got other information to give you for sure. So many people struggle with this. Now, we know many of you, you're on social media. Go to Instagram at Dr. Doug Weiss or subscribe to YouTube channels at Dr. Doug Weiss and Healing Time Ministries. 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Remember, there's hope, and get the free download. It's a free download, Recovery for Everyone. It's like $70 worth of free material to start your journey. Do that immediately. And I want you to know there is so much hope for you. I hope you're enjoying today's episode.
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0: 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Welcome home. 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
1: What does it mean? All of the pain that's happened to me.

0: Hi, this is Dan Shulman. 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

0: Welcome to Johnny Erickson Tada Sharing Hope. Have you ever been in a tight spot where there's no room to turn? Well, at Johnny and Friends, we understand what it means to be in that tight spot, that narrow place, that difficult situation where there's just no room to turn.
1: And you have been there too. Like, even though you are the peacemaker in your family, conflicts just seem to get worse. Or try as you may, your paycheck doesn't seem to cover your rent, utilities, and groceries. Another tight, narrow place? How about struggling with chronic pain? But all the side effects from more medication only makes it harder. So what do you do when you are in that narrow place where there seems to be no options, no solutions, no way out? Well, I've wondered that myself many times, what with balancing paralysis, breathing problems, pain issues, finding enough helpers, so much more. And believe me, when I get in those tight spots, I can literally feel panic rising, like, oh my goodness, how is this going to work? What if things don't pan out? How will I manage without people to help me this weekend? What if this pain doesn't go away by tomorrow? And if you're resonating with any of this, then you need to listen to this telling passage from Numbers chapter 22, verse 26, to set the scene. Balaam, remember him, Balaam? He's saddled his donkey and has gone off to curse God's people. But as he heads down the road with a hedge on one side and a wall on the other, his path becomes more narrow and he finds himself in a tight spot. And what does Numbers chapter 22 say? It says this: the angel of the Lord moved on ahead and stood in a narrow place where there was no room to turn, either to the right or to the left. Wow. Now, okay, laying aside for the moment Balaam's evil scheme, this verse really speaks to us, and it should speak to you, really, because God understands the tight, narrow places. He has, in fact, been in that tight spot himself. And this should not only give you confidence, but hope. Because maybe today you are in that narrow place. It's hard. It's a hard place that God literally has led you into. A difficult place in life full of impossibilities, as though your path has narrowed to a wall on one side and a hedge closing in on the other. And if you were honest, it feels panicky, doesn't it? Because it is a heartbreaking, challenging place with no room to turn to the right or to the left, and you feel so alone. But according to Numbers chapter 22, you are not alone. It's not a place where there's only room for the painful problem. Because read that verse again, the angel of the Lord, that is the very presence of God himself, stands in that narrow place. And as the saying goes, if God has brought you to it, he's going to bring you through it. How can that be? Because with God, all things are possible, even in, especially in, impossible situations. Believe me, I've experienced it time and again. God coming through, God redeeming, God answering, God leading me up and out of it all.
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1: Thank you for joining me again today on An Audience with the King. 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We've been discussing an important topic titled Resist and Fight. You see, why we as Christians are told to be kind-hearted and loving and helpful to each other, we are not called to be polite to the devil. The devil is not someone you can be nice to. He's someone to fight, to resist, to kick out, to chase out of your life. He found this out the hard way in the Garden of Eden. Eve was discussing and negotiating with the devil rather than shutting him down. It is impossible for anyone to beat the devil in the arena of logic and debate. We beat him spiritually using our authority in Jesus' name and the word of God by faith. We left off last time making the point that the greatest spiritual warfare a believer will ever fight is in the soulish mind arena. It is a battle of the mind, not physical, but spiritual battle in the mind of a believer. Let's begin today's teaching from the book of 2 Corinthians chapter 10, verses 3 to 6. For though we walk in the flesh, we do not war according to the flesh. For the weapons of our warfare are not carnal, but mighty through God for pulling down strongholds, casting down imagination or argument, and every high thing that exalts itself against the knowledge of God, bringing every thought into captivity to the obedience of Christ, and being ready to punish all disobedience when your obedience is fulfilled. Though we walk in the flesh, it means even though we are human beings with flesh and blood, our warfare is not carnal. It is not flesh and blood. It went on to define the weapons of our warfare, the weapons we have at our disposal to fight with. They are mighty weapons. They are heavenly weapons. The passage went ahead to describe in specificity what the weapons are capable of. It says they can pull down strongholds. They can cast down imaginations or arguments. They can cast down every high thing that exalts itself against the knowledge of God. The knowledge of God is the same thing as the knowledge of the Word of God, because it is in God's Word that His knowledge is revealed. These weapons are also capable of bringing every thought into captivity to the obedience of Christ. Through them, we are able to punish all disobedience by fulfilling our own obedience to the Word of God. You will notice that the things mentioned in this important passage are strongholds, thoughts, imaginations, arguments, and disobedience. The arena of spiritual warfare for believers is the mind. The devil will not stop you on the street and start punching you in the face physically. Now, it may influence someone to do that. In that case, you have the authority in the name of Jesus to cast that devil out of them, to make them leave you alone. You see, the devil is the one who influences people to do bad things, to kill, to cheat, to hate, to get in unforgiveness and strife. Every sin starts from the mind. The devil whispers the lust into the believer's mind. If he or she doesn't shut it down and start thinking it, it will eventually fall into it. The moment you start thinking lust, you are feeding your flesh and starving your spirit. And it is in your spirit that victory lies. Take unforgiveness, for example. Jesus says to forgive as he has forgiven you. He also says that if we do not forgive, our Heavenly Father will not forgive us. It is clear that forgiveness when someone hurts us is the perfect will of God. It is the knowledge of God. The devil will start suggesting unforgiveness to the believer in their mind. Now, in his trickery way, he won't just say, John, you should refuse to forgive. No, no, no. That would be too direct. No one would be fooled by that. What the enemy does is to remind you and paint a clear picture. I may even play a colored 4K video of what the person did to you. He will keep you constantly reminded if you allow him. Not only that, but it will also suggest every reason why the person doesn't deserve forgiveness. If he sees that you are strong and contemplating forgiveness, he will suggest to you to delay that forgiveness, thereby putting you in bondage. I tell people at church that the best way a believer can keep himself or herself from sinning is by denying himself or herself the opportunity to sin. Stay away from temptation to commit sin. Many believers put themselves in a situation that they have no control over. This is what the Bible means when it says to abstain from all appearance of evil. Notice, the verse doesn't say to abstain from evil, but the appearance thereof. By the time you get to evil, it is too late. If you know that you have a problem with alcohol, for example, you should not spend time in a liquor store or at a bar. Neither should you be best friends with drunks. Most of the time, you ask yourself, why am I thinking wrong thoughts? Not knowing that those thoughts are coming from the outside. They are being whispered by the enemy. Fighting and resisting the devil is shutting those thoughts down as soon as they try to come in. A great man of God once said, you can't stop a bird from flying over your head, but you can definitely prevent it from building a nest in your head. Immediately the thoughts that are contrary to the word of God come across your mind, you must open your mouth and say no to it. Say, for example, a thought such as, what if you become really sick? You must open your mouth and say, no, I will not become sick because by the stripes of Jesus, I have been healed. Remember the passage we were reading says, to cast down strongholds and every high thing that exalts itself against the knowledge of God. It says to cast down arguments, imaginations. The enemy's attack against a believer's mind starts from a thought. If the thought is not dealt with, it moves up to imagination. Imagination is an image or a video of that negative thing being formed in your mind. If imagination is not dealt with, you get to arguments where you start arguing with yourselves and justifying wrong thoughts. This is where a believer who once believed that sickness and disease is of the devil now subscribe to the thought that God may sometimes bring sickness on you to teach you a lesson or to punish you. See, you and I in the natural, we stay away from poison, but we disregard spiritual poisons. You see, whenever you hear someone that speaks opposite to what God says in the Bible, you must immediately reject it and shut it down. You must unleash the name of Jesus on it and send it back to where it came from. Don't ever allow the devil to deceive you into accepting something because your favorite preacher says it. We all must be like the Berean Christians. We must go home to check the Bible about whatever it is that we hear. The passage also says to bring into captivity every thought to the obedience of Christ and being ready to punish all disobedience when your obedience is fulfilled. You cannot punish a disobedience when you are in disobedience yourself. To resist the devil, you must submit yourself to God, which means you must be obedient to the word of God. If you are in unforgiveness, for example, you will not be able to effectively resist sickness or disease. Your own obedience must be fulfilled or complete before you can shut down disobedience. Another important thing to note is that you cannot overcome thoughts with thoughts. Words create thoughts, hence, it is words that will remove thoughts, not another thought. However higher the new thought may be, when a thought of untimely death or incurable disease comes into your mind, for example, you must open your mouth and invoke Psalm 91 verse 16. You will speak out loud, with long life, he will satisfy me and show me salvation. Or Psalm 118 that says, I shall not die but live to declare the works of God. Thoughts of inadequacies, insufficiency, poverty and lack must be resisted. Never allow any thought of you're not good enough or you will not succeed in whatever it is that you're doing to stand. Keep speaking over your life, Jeremiah 29:11, where God says he knows the thought that he's thinking about you, good thoughts and not of evil, to give you a future and hope, to give you an expected end. Thoughts that will bring you to that expected end are the thoughts you should allow in your mind. Do not allow the negative words of others to linger in your mind or to reveal it in your mind over and over. Shut it down. It is your fight of faith. Resist those thoughts. Hold them captive. Bringing into captivity means to arrest the thought. You put it in prison, in the trash, where it belongs. Notice that 1 Peter 5:8 says, the adversary is seeking whom he may devour. If he has the power to devour any of us at will, he wouldn't be going aimlessly about. How the devil weeds out his prey is by listening to the words of a believer's mouth. The Bible says death and life are in the power of a tongue, and he that loves it shall eat the fruit thereof. What that means is you will eat the fruit of your words, whether they are good or bad. The devil prefers a believer that says, well, I think this sickness will kill me, because the doctor already said there is no cure, than one who says, well, it doesn't matter what the doctors have said, by the stripes of Jesus, I have been healed. Jesus' power is the same yesterday, today, and forever. And I know he's manifesting his power toward me, causing me to be completely made whole in Jesus' name. You continue to speak like that as you take your medication or go through your treatment. The devil knows that his time is short, so he won't waste the short time he has on a believer who would defeat him by speaking the words of life. Friends, you and I are that believer that defeat the devil. Let's straighten out our tongue and words, resist the devil, and he must flee from us. As I bring today's broadcast to a close, if you're suffering any type of sickness or pain or disease in your body, or maybe anxiety, depression, I want to pray for you. In the name of Jesus of Nazareth, I'm praying, Father, for all the people under the sound of my voice right now. The affliction, diseases, and sicknesses they're facing is not from you. You are the giver of life. It is from the enemy. So in Jesus' name, we rebuke those sicknesses, diseases, infirmity, and problems of the mind, depression, anxiety. Go from God's people. We bind you. We cast you out. I administer the healing power of Jesus to flow into each and everyone, causing them to be completely made well. Overwhelm them from the crown of their head to the soles of their feet. Be healed. In Jesus' mighty name, amen. Until next time, when I come back to be with you, may God's riches and best be yours.
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1: I have a confession to make. One of the greatest challenges in my life is I get distracted. I get distracted from the Lord, what's most important, and it so frustrates me. Today we'll learn from the Apostle Paul how to really stay focused. You don't want to miss it.
0: How do you stay focused when the world keeps pulling you in 1,000 directions? It's a pressing question for the times we live in. And today on Living on the Edge, Chip Ingram explores 2 Timothy chapter 2 to unpack Paul's practical action plan for staying strong and focused in difficult times. I'm Dave Drewy, and we're in a series called You Can Make Disciples, Personal Coaching from the Apostle Paul. If you have your Bible, open it now to 2 Timothy chapter 2. Here's Chip with today's lesson titled, Be Strong, Don't Be Distracted.
1: And so I sort of outlined this with Paul's action plan for Timothy and for us to be strong in difficult times. Number one, make abiding in Christ your number one priority every day. Second is make personally investing in fat people your number two priority. And that was not, you know, about size or weight. F was for faithful, A was for available, and T was for teachable. Notice then, he goes on. He says, develop a never-give-up attitude by actively meditating on three specific metaphors, and we read them. The first one, I believe, is the singular focus of a soldier. Why would he use that term? First of all, the focus of a soldier, it's a battleground, guarding what goes into your mind, not getting distracted, not getting distracted by secondary things. Important, but they're secondary. Second, the continual discipline of a victorious athlete. He uses the word for a crown. There's a couple words in the New Testament for crown. One is for like for a king, and the other was a wreath if you were a victorious athlete. And then I love the last metaphor, simile, is the patient perspective of the farmer to combat discouragement. What a farmer knows is you never reap in the same season that you sow, right? And then he shifts, and it's almost like a battle cry. It's remember, remember, remember who Jesus really is and what he's really done. What's it say? Remember Christ risen from the dead, divinity, Son of David, humanity, according to my gospel. This isn't like all the Jesus that used to live, and I know he's done these things and these doctrines and these truths. Remember, he's alive. And already, and remember, he was human. He was tempted in all ways like you. He understands. And he's forgiven us, and he loves us, and we're apprentices. That's what a follower is. We follow an apprenticeship to Jesus. And every apprentice, when you're learning something, what? You stumble. I love Psalm 37. It says, if the Lord delights in a man, the Lord delights in a woman, when he stumbles, or when she stumbles, you will not fall. For the Lord will hold you by his hand. And to remember that you're not performing for a God whose arms are crossed, whose toes tapping, and saying, why don't you get with the program? It's a risen Savior who says, I've given you all that you need. My arms around you. Hey, together. Let's walk together. Let me show you what I've created you to do. Don't compare yourself with anyone else. I've gifted you. I put you in this family, in this season of life, in this season of human history. And I'm going to use, open this book. I just use ordinary people. There are no superstars. But what I want you to do is I want you to remember that I'm alive and that I love you and that I'm for you. Remember the person of Jesus, verse 8. Remember the power of God's word, verse 9. For which I suffer hardship and imprisonment as a criminal. He's picturing being chained, but the word of God is not imprisoned. The power's not in the messengers, the power's in the message. When the weakest person takes the message, there's power. For the gospel is the power of God in salvation. So you remember that. You remember the eternal implications of those who taught you. He says, for this reason, I endure things for the sake of those who are chosen, so that they may obtain salvation. In other words, there's significance on the line. I don't understand how it all works, I know that we need to believe and trust God, and I know God chooses, and I know he's sovereign. I know we're responsible. And how those things fit together, this was written long before Calvin wrote his Institutes or Jacob Arminius tried to say, hey, I think you got a little off. Only Paul and Jesus knew what he knew is God's chosen people, and the means by which he chooses them is they hear the gospel and they put their faith in the gospel, and he's prepared people and he loves people, and whosoever believes can have eternal life. If we don't suffer, if we don't endure, if we don't go into battle and do what God's called us to do, then there's a big problem out there. So he says there's a lot on the line. So remember what's at stake. And then I like this. I just put verses 11 through 13. Remember to keep preaching the gospel to yourself. It says, for this is a trustworthy statement. If we died with him, we'll also live with him. If we endure, we'll also reign with him. If we deny him, he will also deny us. If we are faithless, he remains faithful, for he cannot deny himself. And most think this to be a hymn of doctrine that's been developed over time in the Christian church. The first line is literally Paul's Romans chapter 6, right? We've died with him in baptism. When we believed, we entered into his death. And if you've entered into his death and you've trusted Christ, you're going to live with him. It's in the present tense. That's not the future. Right now, you live with him in his power. If we endure, we'll also reign with him. You think of all those passages in Revelation about perseverance and endurance. He's talking about the rewards that believers have for doing what they're called to do, giving an account for their life. Again, another whole area I certainly don't understand, but it's very clear in Scripture that heaven isn't some place where you just float around, drink iced tea, and go to an eternal worship service. There's a new heaven and there's a new earth that's as concrete as this one, except it's perfect. And there's nations and there's songs and there's poems and there's work and there's responsibilities. And some big part of the reward is what we do now in our faithfulness to Christ has a direct proportion about part of our eternal existence and the rewards that God wants to give us. And as we know, if you've ever been to a birthday party and you don't have a gift to give, it's a really lousy feeling. And there'll come a day when, remember that old song, Casting Our Crowns Before the Throne? There'll come a day where the greatest moment I think we'll ever have is whatever rewards by the grace of God we've received by being faithful and enduring and doing what he called us to do, we will have an opportunity to put those at Jesus' feet and recognize like never before it was of his grace and it's our gift back to him. Follow Jesus. Be willing to suffer. Live out your faith. Be a soldier, be focused, be an athlete, be disciplined, be a farmer. Keep sowing, even when you don't see the results for a while. And remember the risen Lord. And then you have this interesting, he says, if we deny him, he will deny us. And if we're faithless, he remains faithful, for he cannot deny himself. And you know, if you want to read a lot of controversy, go to that next verse and the whole issue of apostasy. My best sense is that Peter denied him, didn't he? And I think when we deny him as believers, genuine believers, he denies us the peace, the fruit, the direction. I don't know about you, but I've lived as a believer not willfully not walking in God's will. And I did not experience the fruit of the Spirit. I didn't, right? And now, are there some people who drift away who probably demonstrate that they never were believers, but they disown God? Peter actually said, I don't know him. And when we do that by our behavior or by our words, I think we forfeit the blessings of God. But I think Paul's trying to encourage Timothy and encourage these people to persevere. He says, if we're faithless, when we really blow it, he's faithful. He can't deny himself. And so there's a real warning for people that are, I think, playing around with the Christian life. And I think there's a real comfort for those of us that are believers to realize that if in our behavior or a lifestyle we'll deny him, then we're going to reap the consequences of behaviors that God never wants for us. But I think it's also a word of great encouragement. I don't know anyone that isn't faithless at times. I don't know anyone that doesn't blow it. I don't know anyone that doesn't feel like, I just don't know if God could really help me now in light of, and you fill it in, right? I think he's saying, God will always be true to his word. The millisecond that we repent, the moment we turn from whatever it is and say, God, I am broken over this. He's faithful. This entire section is written to a young pastor. Don't give up. Don't give in. Don't be ashamed of the gospel. Don't shrink back. And then he shifts gears and he says, now, Timothy, let me tell you about what's happening in the church and what you need to teach. He says, remind them of these things and solemnly exhort them in the presence of God not to dispute about words, which is useless and leads to the ruin of his listeners. And then by contrast, be diligent to present yourself approved to God as a workman who does not need to be ashamed, accurately handling the word of God. But avoid worldly and empty chatter, for it leads to further ungodliness. And their talk will spread like gangrene. Among them are Hymenaeus and Philetus, men who have gone astray from the truth, claiming, these are false teachers, that the resurrection has already taken place, and they're jeopardizing the faith of some.
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1: And so in this section, what he's doing, he's saying, look, be diligent and study, accurately communicate God's word as your number three priority. Abide in Christ, make disciples, and then make sure, Timothy, you accurately communicate God's word in a world where there's such false teaching and such chatter. So many secondary things, so many arguments. In verses 15, 18, and 24, I get the idea. Dig deep into God's word, humbly teach the truth boldly. Verse 15, 18, and 24, he uses this of the doctrine, the truth. Second, refuse to get sucked into pointless debates. Picking it up at verse 14, he says, notice, solemnly exhort them not to dispute about words. 16, avoid worldly and empty chatter. 19, nevertheless, the firm foundation of God stands having this seal. The Lord knows those who are his, and everyone who names the name of the Lord will turn away from wickedness. He's really telling him, make sure you stay focused on the things that are important, on God's word and God's truth. And by way of application, I just think the secondary things that we're facing, I think you should do your research and have convictions, and then you should wisely vote and participate and be a Christian citizen. But I don't think any of that can become above our first priority of being followers of Jesus and disciples of Jesus, and recognizing the people that disagree with us about any of those areas, inside or outside the church, are somehow the enemy. We've taken secondary causes, and I think the enemy is laughing as we actually attack one another. Jesus prayed for our unity, but Paul says, once you're in the body of Christ, can I tell you that someone who is on the opposite side of whether you're politically, if they're a believer, you're one with them. If they're a follower of Jesus, Ephesians 4, we are one body. The command isn't to create unity, it's to maintain the unity. So it's, we can agree to disagree, but how would you ever talk to or treat a brother or sister in Christ? With dignity, with respect, with gentleness, with a first listening to understand. The challenge in our world, over and over, the truth, the truth, the truth, the truth. This would be, if Paul was alive today, I think, the empty chatter, the posting, the arguments about these secondary things, instead of, I did my own research. These are my convictions. And I can understand that other people could have different convictions. My command is how I treat them is to love them, honor them, respect them, and tastefully and kindly disagree in conversation, not in condemnation. We got to get back to there. Yeah. And here's the thing. Isn't it interesting? I guess there's nothing new. They had the same problems there. Now there's this interesting line, at least it was new for me, in the midst of all of this, who's right, who's wrong, there's all this chaos. He says, now the firm foundation of God stands, having this seal. When they would build a building in the ancient world, they would put an inscription. And often it was, you know, here's this big building, and Claudius, Augustus, blah, blah, blah, blah, blah, right? You know, it's like, well, he did it during this time. And he's using this metaphor, and he says there's two inscriptions. He says, one inscription, the Lord knows whose are his. And the second, everyone who names the name of the Lord is to keep away from wickedness. And so then he moves to his next sort of picture. And what he wants to now talk about to Timothy is, Timothy, in the church, there's always going to be chaos. There's always going to be false teachers. There's always going to be people that drift. There's always going to be people that are faithful. And so now he's going to take this picture and he's going to say, you know, in a normal home, you have certain vessels, you know, you have gold or silver or a chalice, and then there's things that are made out of wood or this or that. And basically he's going to say, you know, there's certain things that are honorable and certain things that are, you know, disposable, if you will. And then he, right in the middle of his metaphor, he shifts and basically says, here's the deal, Timothy. What you need to do is, in the midst of all the chatter and all the chaos and all the confusion and all the pressure and all the persecution, what you want to be is a vessel of honor for God. And to be a vessel of honor, what you need to do is walk purely before Him. And you want to be the kind of person that God can use, that the Master could really use for His eternal purposes. And then he's going to go on and talk about the impact of that, not only for you, but for your hearers. So we pick it up. Notice there's another therefore. Therefore, if anyone cleanses himself from these things, he will be an implement for honor, sanctified, useful to the Master, prepared for every good work. And then I love this. I memorized this in the Living Bible as a young man when I so struggled with lust and just didn't feel like I could ever overcome it. Now flee from youthful lusts and pursue righteousness, faith, love, and peace with those who call upon the Lord from a pure heart. And he's just saying to him, you know what? There's internal temptations, but refuse foolish and ignorant speculation, knowing that they produce quarrels. And then notice this admonition. The Lord's bondservant must not be quarrelsome, but be kind to people that agree with you. I'm not sure. I think I might have misread that one. Skillful in teaching. Skillful. Skillful teachers don't beat people over the head. Skillful people don't shove stuff in front of their adult children that say they don't really walk with God anymore. And you ought, you should, you ought, you should. Why don't you? This is going to happen to you. They don't argue with him over politics at Thanksgiving. Doesn't mean they agree with him. Doesn't mean they condone their behavior. Notice, skillful in teaching, patient when wronged. It's an interesting word study on that word. It kind of has the idea of something that has a long fuse. Something that takes a long time to get to the point where you blow up or you react. Anybody here been wronged by someone that you really love? By the way, no one can hurt you like your kids. They're your source of greatest joy and greatest heartache because they got your heart. Patient when wronged. The Lord's bondservant must not be quarrelsome, but kind. I mean, not neutral, kind to everyone. Chip, you mean I'm supposed to be kind to, and you fill in the political figure or the person who represents what makes you most angry? I'm supposed to be kind to him? Yeah, that's how the world got turned upside down. You mean I'm supposed to love my enemies? I'm supposed to pray for those who persecute me? Those people that are trying to ruin our country? Take away what I hold near and dear? See, one of the things Christians in America have to ask is, do you care more about America or the kingdom of God? Christians have become a voting block instead of a transformational people taking the gospel and living out the kingdom of God to transform a nation from the inside out. Half of the population completely disagrees with your values. Is the agenda to win a political war or to win their souls? And is the agenda to act in such a way that they would scratch their head and say, I totally disagree with you, but your kindness and your love and the impact in the community and what you're doing for the poor and how you're helping other people and the difference that you're making, well, guess what? They ask about the hope within us. They're not the enemy. They're blinded by the enemy. God loves them. Our credibility wasn't because we preach the gospel, we're right and you're wrong. And it was that we begin to do the things that Jesus did without compromising the truth, to which they would say, so this is Christianity? Guess what? There are no them. There's just people. You sit down and talk to someone. Tell me, what was your family like? Tell me a little bit about some of the struggles you've gone through. Have you had that conversation? These are people, hurting people. Doesn't Jesus love liars and adulterers and stealers and fornicators and alcoholics and drug addicts? And well, I was trying to describe this room. And I think that's what he's saying to Timothy and what he's saying to us. And he says you have to have a minister's servant's heart.
0: 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The noise, the arguments, the endless pull on our attention. Paul's prescription for Timothy wasn't try harder, it was remember. 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
4: When we all went through the pandemic, I thought of a folk tale where the plague told the prophet that he was going to kill 5,000 people in a certain city. 50,000 people died, and the prophet said, "You lied to me." "No, I didn't," replied the plague. "I only killed 5,000. The others died of fear." Wear a mask if you must, get the vaccine, and stay away from me if you want. But listen, don't let it control your life. God does that, and He does it right well, and He likes you. He's bigger than any pandemic, and there's no perspiration on His upper lip. I'm Steve Brown. You think about that. Share what you just heard with a friend. 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

Dalton Dixon, Miracles, here on Joy Radio, wherever you are. It's Holly Taylor, and I hope you had a fantastic weekend. At least the weather cooperated. Only a little bit of rain, depending on where you're at, but beautiful weather. It was perfect gardening weather all weekend long. Let's take a look at your verse for today. Isaiah 48, 17b. From an NIV, it says, I am the Lord your God who teaches you what is best for you, who directs you in the way you should go.

0: Marissa Nicole, I am here on Good Company. It's Holly Taylor. Marissa's actually a voice actor, so sometimes you'll be watching TV and you'll hear a voice, and it could be hers. She's also lent her voice to some incredible characters as well on different cartoons, so that's so fun. Just seeing Christian artists exploring different spaces, if you will. Now, when we talk about TV and movies, the box office this weekend, very busy, and you can tell it's summer vacation because the kids' movies are definitely dominating the top 10, with Moana still at number 2, Toy Story 5 still at number 3, Minions and Monsters coming in at number 5. So some very fun movies for the kids, still doing really well in theaters.
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0: God can do all things.
1: Kirk Franklin, all things here on Good Company. It's Holly Taylor, and we can't do all things, but we can try. We've got a list of 30 on our Facebook page of activities to do with the family. On here, go berry picking or fruit picking, and we went to the farmer's market. That's probably as far as I'll go on the picking of fruits or berries this summer, but we picked up a basket, and farm fresh cherries. Oh, they are mouth-watering. I love them so much. We got some nectarines as well and some peaches. There is just something about having fresh fruit from Ontario farms. So did you get a beach day in there? Did you do some cherry picking or something of the sort? Would love to hear how you spent your weekend.
2: Two left lanes now blocked on the eastbound 401 collectors past Dixie. That's because of earlier problems and really causing a very heavy backup even to the 410 off-ramp from the southbound 410 to the eastbound 401, and also potential problem on the southbound 410 off-ramp to the westbound 401. A new problem further along the eastbound 401 in the express at Yonge. That's taking out the left lane and the left shoulder. And a new problem on the Toronto-bound QEW approaching Dorval. That's the left lane blocked with a crash, although that's not affected the HOV. 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With the latest traffic, I'm Joe Mar-Kilatin.
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0: Lecrae featuring John Legend with Drown here on Good Company. I'm Holly Taylor, and we were talking about your summer bucket list, and I'd mentioned something about beaches, and I got a message here from Kirk. He said that he and his family were looking for the hidden Burlington Beach. Apparently, no one used to know about it. Now it's getting pretty busy, and so it's nice to have a sandy beach right here. So now we have to go check out that beach too. Honestly, the list of places that are beaches or pools that I need to go to with my kids, I think will last us a couple summers.
1: When we think of Jesus' earthly ministry, it's easy to recall his highlights, his miracles, parables, and certainly his resurrection. But what about his grief? Jesus was no stranger to suffering. Have you ever felt like God has abandoned you and all you are left with are hot, angry tears streaming down your face? If so, allow him into your sorrow, and you will see a God who fills your void with his love and speaks words of hope into your grieving soul. Jesus experienced every one of your emotions. He intimately understands because he lived it, and he knows how to get you through. Pause to ponder. If you're in a place of suffering, resist the urge to pull away from Jesus. Instead, declare in your grief that Jesus will not only stay close, but as Hebrews 4:16 declares, will give you mercy and grace in your time of need.
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0: Ann Wilson on Joy Radio with Strong. I'm Holly Taylor for Good Company, and let's just dive right into God's Word. You ready for it? Psalms 33:12. Blessed is the nation whose God is the Lord, the people he chose for his inheritance.
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Break through the padlock. Roll like Gallagher. But I ain't playing no games. Me and Josh had a talk. Thought I made the right moves. My career not adding up. Met some Christian artists who think they celebrities. I went to 3 award shows. I fell asleep right in the front.

0: You're listening to Joy Radio wherever you are, and that was Ellie Holcomb with Wherever I Go. I'm Holly Taylor, and sometimes you think, oh, I couldn't possibly do that. I'm getting a little bit too old, too mature, too this, too that. Well, let's put those twos aside, my friend. Great story about Lou, who's 70 years old, actually 71, but who's counting, and she only recently learned how to swim. So she decided later on in life to learn how, and for good reason. She was out hanging with some friends and they were chatting when they heard a splash in the water off of the nearby bridge, and she looked in and saw that a man had fallen into the water. So she, without giving it a second thought, at 71, jumped into the water, threw him one of those dinghy things, and was able to help him get to safety. Now, she kind of snuck off because she just didn't want to make a big thing about it. But she essentially saved this man's life, and he's half her age. Well, her family found out about it, and her brother did scold her, saying, ah, you're over 70. You can't just be jumping into rivers saving people's lives. But she did. And I'm so glad that she did. Can you imagine? You're in a situation, and someone comes to your rescue, no matter the age. I love that she learned to swim when she did, and it paid off. She saved a life.
1: Quite the problem we have on the westbound 4.

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0: joy.
1: Remnant House with Count It All Joy here on Joy Radio. It's Holly Taylor, and sometimes we have these situations where it feels like nothing could possibly come out of that situation that's good or positive. And yet, sometimes in those most hopeless of situations, well, we have a new discovery or a new look at life. Or in this case, a new garden. Coming out of Derbyshire, which I'm probably mispronouncing, in the UK, they have this beautiful estate. It is 350 years old, called Chatsworth House. It was actually created by the first Duke of Devonshire around 1699. And yes, I'm nerding out because I love history, but they faced a really bad drought and the grass was parched and brown. And you're thinking, oh no, I mean, what good can come out of that? No one wants a drought. Well, it turns out because the grass all went brown, they could see a beautiful outline of the original 17th century garden that had been lost to time. And it's beautiful. And so maybe, thanks to this record heat wave and long drought, they can bring it back to life. Gorgeous, beautiful shapes, designs. I can only imagine how incredible it was back in the day. So, you know, not ideal to have a drought, but an opportunity to do something new, something different. Making lemons out of lemonade, maybe. Maybe you've had a situation where you had a chance to do that. Text in, would love to hear from you at 905-338-1250. It's Austin French, Wake Up Sleeper on Good Company.
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0: this from you.
1: Quinn Thronis, with every gift here on Good Company. It's Holly Taylor for Joy Radio. We're talking about, well, we've made lemons out of lemonade. When a situation has felt a little unredeemable and we were able to turn it around somehow. For example, I got a text message from Megan. She said that a couple of years ago they went camping and they thought that they were going to be rained out. And so they ended up canceling the trip. Everyone was disappointed and the weather turned out to be great. However, last minute, a family member from out of town just showed up. So had they been camping, they would have never hung out with that family member they haven't been able to see face to face for a long time. So love that story. You just never know. It seems like a horrible situation or you're disappointed. Maybe there's a silver lining that you'll be able to experience.
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0: They are making a comeback, and I'm talking about the minivans. Growing up, I thought I will never drive a minivan. Honestly, I still feel like that today, but my husband, he's starting to enjoy the idea of a minivan. You can get into the vehicle from either side without having to fling open a door. They just slide back with their panels. And he said when he was test driving a couple of them that from the inside, you don't realize it's a minivan. Might as well be an SUV. Lots of space, very functional. I just think it's kind of funny how there's a whole generation where we think of minivans, and I think of the tan, what was it, a Plymouth something that my mom used to drive. No, thank you. I think I'm good. No minivans here, but who knows what the future holds. And yes, the minivan making a comeback.
1: Lone problem on the drive this afternoon is the crash on the westbound 401, past Wesley, blocking two right lanes and a left lane. Otherwise, it's mostly volume delays across the drive, as earlier problems on the eastbound 401 and the express at Yonge have cleared away, and westbound on the Gardiner at Kipling, as well as eastbound on the QEW at Dorval. No more of the earlier problems there either. Still to watch out for, though, is on the eastbound 407 at Mississauga Road, in case two right lanes may still be blocked, or any kind of interruption because of a vehicle in the ditch there. The Rotary Club of Scarborough presents the Scarborough Rib Fest, celebrating 25 years this weekend at Thompson Park. 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With the latest traffic, I'm Jomar Kilatin.
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Jasmine Murray, Closer, here on Good Company. It's Holly Taylor, and as the world said goodbye to all the soccer fans, so sad. Now what do we do? Well, in New York City, they held a massive foosball table game. And this was actually not just any old foosball table. It broke a Guinness World Book of Records for being the longest foosball table of all time. It could have 48 players playing at once. And so there they were, just chilling in New York City, playing some foosball, having some fun. So a beautiful way of bringing the world together, as yes, people from around the world came to play on this foosball table. And now what do they do with it? Well, they're giving it back to the community. They're actually cutting it up into actual foosball table sizes and donating them to local charities.

0: Tequila worship with newness on Good Company. Happy National Love is Kind Day. I love that we have a day where we get to focus on being kind, because that is a beautiful way of showing others that we love them. Actions in motion. So today, what is something that you can do to demonstrate that love is kind? Maybe you're going to make somebody some supper. Maybe you're going to call somebody and just let them know you care. Maybe you'll make a, a flower delivery to somebody who could use a smile. So many ways to express love through kindness. And I mean, the Bible is full of verses talking about love, but most specifically in 1 Corinthians 13, 4-8, the love passage, the one that you typically hear read at weddings. Love is patient. Love is kind. It does not envy. It does not boast. It is not proud.
1: There's a moment when faith comes alive, when thousands lift their voices as one. 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

lost. I have questioned if you could, and when it led me to the cross, only then I understood that even in the ruthless pain, there's a river.

0: You're listening to Good Company on Joy Radio. I'm Holly Taylor, and earlier we were talking about making lemons out of lemonade. The moments where we could just let the situation dictate a less than ideal experience. But I got another great story from Luke. He said he was stuck on a plane once, and there happened to be a quartet on board, and they took the opportunity when the plane was on the tarmac, just waiting to get a little extra repair done, which honestly, that's a good thing that they caught whatever was going on in the plane before they took off. But they were treated to a beautiful little bout of music by the quartet. So even though it was a not ideal situation, I mean, you want to get on your plane, you want to get home, but they would have never gotten an impromptu concert. So, love that story, Luke. People just making the best out of a less than ideal situation. Have a wonderful rest of your Monday, and we will see you guys again tomorrow right here on Good Company. Let's take a final look at your commute.
1: Well, the lone active incident on the drive is on the westbound 401. Past Westney, it's a crash still blocking two right lanes and a left lane. Otherwise, it's mostly afternoon volume still trying to get around the region on your Monday. On city streets, one problem on the eastbound Eglinton at Marley area, where two right lanes on Eglinton are blocked because of a crash there. The Ontario Honda Dealers Indy at Markham holds its inaugural event August 14th through the 16th. 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With the latest traffic, I'm Jomar Kilatin.
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1: Mark, the writer of the gospel, is a friend of mine. Let's talk about him on Key Life.
2: This is Key Life. We're here to let you know that because of what Jesus has done, God will never be angry at you again. Steve invited our friend Pete Allinson to do the teaching this week. Pete is a former pastor, founder of ForgedTruth.com, and the author of Like Father, Like Son.
1: Thank you, Matthew. Hi, Pete.
3: Hey, how you doing?
1: Doing good, and now better that you're here.
3: Oh, man.
1: That's Pete Allinson. You know him. He's been on the broadcast every Friday from just after the flood. And we've been doing that for years. But Pete is also on the board of Key Life. He is also one of the voices of Key Life. There are four or five of us that come together, and we kind of share the teaching responsibilities on this broadcast. And Pete is a voice of Key Life and has been for a lot of years. And he's in this week, and he's going to teach us from one of his favorite gospels, the Gospel of Mark.
3: Yeah, thank you for the opportunity, man, to be here with you. And
1: I do. I'm looking forward to it too. And I'm looking for it. So don't mess this up.
3: I'm going to try not to.
1: I want to learn some things.
3: Well, I'm one of the voices, but I don't have a voice like you.
1: Well, you didn't even comment on how good looking I am, and everybody talks about my voice. And it gets old being a pretty voice.
3: I know. Just to be a pretty face is more valuable, I guess. But you have a pretty face, Steve. And
1: yeah, right.
3: I wouldn't want that said about me. But it's a privilege to be with you always when we get to talk through things, because we're better together.
1: It is true.
3: And,
1: I agree.
3: The Gospel of Mark is let me give some introductory stuff to it right now. I love the Gospel of Mark. What's your favorite book in the Bible? Well, it's all God's Word, Genesis to Revelation. So how can I have a favorite book? However, of the Gospels, in one sense, Mark is my favorite. And here's why. It's the shortest, number one.
1: Right.
3: Number two, it was written by a guy who failed big the first missionary journey, and yet ended up really well. And that's kind of our story of grace and really the gospel of grace that Key Life is all about.
1: It really is.
3: So he's the author is a grace story. The other thing about Mark, though, is that it was written, really it's Peter's account of the life of Christ and the teaching of Christ.
1: And Mark was taking notes.
3: Yeah, and he's in Rome, Peter's in Rome. And so they're writing it all down. Scholars almost universally say this was the first gospel written, probably in the mid to late 50s.
1: Yeah.
3: So not long after the resurrection of Jesus, before Peter was arrested, obviously.
1: Yeah.
3: And so now the thing about it in Rome is that it is, in a sense, written to the Roman mind. Which in many respects is very much like the American mind.
1: Yeah, that's true. I hadn't thought of that.
3: And so one reason I like it is that it's so straightforward. It's give me the facts, and it really resonates with the American mind and American men, perhaps in one sense, but I think all of us.
1: Yeah,
3: as American,
1: that's good.
3: It's a book of action. The word euthus, or immediately, is used 34 times.
1: I know.
3: Isn't that something? And so you see Jesus in that, and here's where it's the Roman idea, but also the American idea of a man of action. Jesus is not a contemplative. He's a man of action whom God has raised up. He's the Messiah, and he gets things done.
1: That is so good. Hey, listen. For those that aren't familiar with it, tell us, how did Mark mess it up? What happened?
3: Oh, what a guy, right? So on the first missionary journey.
1: The first one in the history of the world.
3: That's right. The church in Antioch sets apart Paul and Barnabas for missions. And so Barnabas takes his cousin Mark along as a helper. And, of course, you need to have a helper on the missionary journey. I don't know how long it took, Steve. I can't remember exactly. But they got into it a few days or weeks. And Mark takes off. He's on the missionary journey. He takes off and he goes back home.
1: He misses his mother's cherry pie. He didn't sign on for all this.
3: He didn't.
1: There was persecution.
3: That's right.
1: There was hardship.
3: Mm-hmm.
1: There was hunger.
3: Yeah.
1: There was. This was not a fun party.
3: And most likely he was a younger man, too. He hadn't been toughened by life. Paul had already been toughened by life.
1: That's true.
3: Barnabas as well. And so this young disciple who's idealistic and I'm going to help out, but he splits. So later after that missionary journey, they get back and then Barnabas and Paul have the Jerusalem council and all kinds of good stuff happens. But then they say, let's go back and visit all those people. And Barnabas says, great, we're taking Mark. And Paul says, it'll be very cold in a hot place before we take Mark back with us.
1: Yeah, right.
3: And then they split, and apparently
1: they had a major fight about it, didn't they?
3: I know, major fight. And so let me throw it back to you, because this is kind of a teaching point about church and how we get our work done. Do you think that Paul was right in saying, I'm not taking Mark on the next journey? You can take him if you want. Do you think he was right?
1: Well, I don't know. Sometimes when I'm with Barnabas, whose name means son of encouragement.
3: Right.
1: When I'm with Barnabas, I name my first German shepherd after Barnabas. His name was Barnabas.
3: So Barnabas.
1: I like Barnabas.
3: Barnabas, the killer German shepherd.
1: Right.
3: Very good friend of mine.
1: And so I like that side of being a Christian, but there's a stupid side too that scares me. Mm-hmm. When we do things without thinking about them and cause great damage. And I've seen that in the church, and you have too.
3: Yeah.
1: So there's a sense in which I say, Paul, I'd have been nicer about it. Or if I were you, I would have been nicer about it. But that was probably a very wise decision.
3: See, that's where I came down on this. And I've wrestled with this, and you and I have been leaders for a very long time. Yeah. And we know that in certain circumstances, the right team is absolutely crucial. In planting a church, in going on a new missionary journey, Paul was a doer, and he needed a good team. I think he learned from that I got to build my team before I venture out.
1: Yeah, I think so, too.
3: And so I think he was absolutely right. He learned a tough lesson. Barnabas was more wired for that long-term mentoring of what was a family member. Most scholars say it was his nephew or something like that.
1: And his mentoring paid off.
3: It did, because later on in Paul's ministry, he says to somebody, bring Mark, he's useful to me for ministry.
1: So it's a good story with a happy ending.
3: It really is. But it does say, Mark is this guy now. Now when he goes to Rome and he's with Peter, he's all in. He's failed. But now he's back in it, and he's on another missionary journey. He's in Rome with the Apostle Peter, and he helps to channel Peter's story of the life and teaching of Christ. So that's what the Gospel of Mark is. And he was not an apostle in that sense, but he was loosely around all of what took place in the life, death, burial, and resurrection of Jesus.
1: They say that the other synoptic gospels probably leaned on Mark and his research in the writing of their own gospels.
3: That's right. And I follow that scholarship that says that it really is. Some people, scholars have said, well, there was a Q source floating around, and then there were other sources. And there probably were. Many people wrote things down. Mark was the first one, really early, who put it down, that became a pattern for Matthew next, and then Luke, Acts after that. John was written much later, probably, 95 A.D.?
1: Although there's an interesting thing. Archaeologically, the earliest manuscript, not manuscript, but piece of manuscript, is, believe it or not, from the Gospel of John.
3: Isn't that something?
1: That confuses me.
3: Yeah.
1: And because I know that John wasn't written early. It was written toward the end of his death.
3: Right.
1: So, but at any rate, Mark is great in that Mark gets to business quickly.
3: He does. He gets to business quickly. There's no birth narrative here. And this is how it starts. And then we'll get going next time. In the beginning, this is the beginning of the gospel of Jesus Christ, the Son of God, as it is written in Isaiah the prophet, "Behold, I send my messenger before your face, who will prepare your way, the voice of one crying in the wilderness, prepare the way of the Lord, make his paths straight." So he jumps into it, jumps into the prophet most quoted in the New Testament, Isaiah, and he says, "Here it is, the beginning. Let's go to it."
1: Oh, this is going to be a fun week. And do remember that Mark's like you. He's a sinner. He had failed. He made a mess out of it. And Jesus loved him anyway and restored him. And he'll do that for us too. Hey, you think about that. Amen.
2: Thank you, Steve and Pete. That was Steve Brown and Pete Alwinson introducing us to our special overview of the Gospel of Mark. 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
2: There is only one way that you can know what your Heavenly Father is like, and that's in His Word. There is only one manifestation of what your Heavenly Father is like, and that is His Son, the Lord Jesus Christ. There is only one source from which you can understand and how to relate to your Heavenly Father, and that's the Bible. And so you'll understand in Joshua chapter 20, there you see a glimpse of the character of your Heavenly Father.
1: Many Bible teachers today, thankfully not all, discount the truth of the Old Testament. Words spotlighting our powerful and awesome God are diluted, and they're presented as collections of stories that are irrelevant to life in 2026. We thank you for joining Dr. Michael Youssef for Leading the Way. And today, a deep dive into the book of Joshua and words highlighting the forgiving heart of the Heavenly Father. 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
1: You could not have heard me for very long without hearing me making references to my early childhood and my boyhood, and the fact that I was quite a mischievous little fella. And for my mischievous deeds, I received a little bit more than my fair just reward from my father. My father believed in one form of justice, his. Mercy was only administered on few occasions at the insistence of my mother. And so you can understand my ardent desire that whenever I got into mischief, I wanted to run as far away from my father as possible, especially if he saw me. Now, if he had not seen me, you can understand also my ardent desire to try to beg, bribe, and plead with my siblings not to tell him. Suffice it to say that at the age of 11, I changed schools without telling my father. And he had to find out the hard way. I was what you would call full of initiatives since I was a little fellow. I really was. That's the nice way to put it. But the point I'm trying to make is beyond this, is that I did have a boyhood friend. And my boyhood friend got into some trouble, not as much and as many times as I did, but he got into some of the trouble with me. And what used to really confuse me, and has confused me for a long time, is that when I got into trouble, I ran away as far as I could from my father. But when he got into trouble, he ran to his father. And I couldn't understand that. That was very confusing to me. Then I committed my life to Christ, and I began to develop intimacy with my Heavenly Father. And I began to know my Heavenly Father. And I realized that my friend had a relationship and developed that relationship with his earthly father that is more akin to what my relationship and our relationship with our Heavenly Father ought to be and should be. I want you to listen very carefully. Now that I have been in the ministry and have seen and talked to countless number of people, I have come to the conclusion that there are basically two types of people. There are those who were like me when I was a boy. Whenever they get into sin and rebellion against God, whenever they come under conviction, they run away from God. And then there are those who have learned that whenever they get into sin and rebellion, they immediately run and ask for forgiveness and repent of their sins. They run to their Heavenly Father. You say, how come? Well, you see, it all depends on your view of your Heavenly Father. If you view the Heavenly Father to be arbitrary and to be vindictive and to be angry and in response to my faults, if your view of your Heavenly Father as the one who just cannot wait for you to come to Him and ask for forgiveness and He'll let you have it, and therefore you'll foolishly run away from Him. Or do you see your Heavenly Father as the God of mercy and the God of grace and the God who's full of compassion, who longs for you and for me to come to Him in repentance and seeking His forgiveness? It all depends. But here's the problem. Listen to me very carefully. There are many people who equate their relationship with their Heavenly Father based on their relationship with their earthly fathers. Big mistake. Big mistake. Listen to me. Whether your earthly father was gentle or harsh, whether your earthly father is kind or not, whether your earthly father strong or weak, whether your earthly father is merciful or not, whatever your relationship with your earthly father, whether it is good or bad, do not equate that relationship with the Heavenly Father. There is only one way that you can know what your Heavenly Father is like, and that's in His Word. There is only one manifestation of what your Heavenly Father is like, and that is His Son, the Lord Jesus Christ. There is only one source from which you can understand and how to relate to your Heavenly Father, and that's the Bible. And so you'll understand in Joshua chapter 20, there you see a glimpse of the character of your Heavenly Father. A glimpse of the merciful Heavenly Father. Turn to it with me if you haven't already. Joshua chapter 20. We saw how God supernaturally provided for His people. We saw how God supernaturally crossed them over the river of impossibility. We saw how supernaturally the impenetrable walls of Jericho crumbled before them. We saw how God compassionately helped them deal with sin and repent and turn to Him. We saw how supernaturally God gave them victory over powerful enemies. We saw how God divided the land of promise between them. We saw how He rebuked them when they were slack in not claiming the inheritance that He provided for them. And here in chapter 20, God instructs them to exercise justice, to exercise mercy, and to exercise compassion. How? By building 6 cities of refuge. This is not a new idea that God said, hey, by the way, now you divided the land among you, now start building 6 cities of refuge. No. This was actually given to them back in the book of Exodus. God told Moses to establish cities of refuge. And we're going to see why and the significance of that in a minute. In Exodus chapter 21. And then it was detailed of what to do in the book of Numbers chapter 35. And in the book of Deuteronomy chapter 19. And so here's the question. Why would God stress the importance of building these cities of refuge 4 times in the scripture? 4 times. The answer, because God wanted to stress the sanctity of human life. God wanted to impress upon them the value that they must place on every life. God wanted to emphasize the seriousness of taking another's life, even if it is by accident. Let me give you the background very quickly so you can track with me. The law required life for life. When somebody deliberately takes someone's life, that life must be lost because to emphasize the value of life. But then the problem came if you get 2 guys out in the forest and they were cutting woods, and then all of a sudden an axe flew from one's hand, hit the other guy, and he died. What's the answer then? Well, according to the law of God, this person who is unintentionally committed manslaughter should not die. But the danger, of course, is you get the next of kin and a brother or uncle or somebody says, I don't care, intentional, not intentional, I'm going to kill him. I am going to take revenge and I have the law on my side. And so God, the God of justice, the God of mercy, the God of compassion, the God of grace, told Joshua to build 6 cities throughout the land of Israel, 3 on each side of the River Jordan. What is the purpose? What purpose would these cities serve? They were to be cities in which a man who committed unintentional manslaughter would run and find refuge. But that's not all. The road to these cities of refuge must be in excellent condition, but that's not all. The crossroads to these cities of refuge must be well signposted and well marked, But that's not all. The direction to the cities of refuge must be very clear, and signs that says refuge, refuge, refuge. But that's not all. There were runners along the road who were posted in order to guide the fugitive to the city of refuge, to the nearest one. They were there, these runners would help the fugitive to run into the gates of the city of refuge. These runners were there to guide the person into the right place. These runners were to point the direction to the city of refuge. These runners were to support that person along the way until he reaches the city of refuge. And then when the fugitive arrives, presumably breathless, without wasting a word, he will present his case to the city elders who form the court of the city of refuge. And the court will make a provisional decision, a snap decision, to give him an asylum until the time for a proper trial is set. And if the manslayer is acquitted of premeditated murder, then he must live inside the city of refuge until the high priest had died. After the death of the high priest, that person goes back to his home, goes back to his city, goes back to his community, and he functions as a citizen. You say, wait a minute, Michael, I understood all of that. I understood everything you said, except that business about the high priest dying. Why is this man be set free only at the death of the high priest? Listen carefully, please. Because the high priest's death is the only ransom for the manslaughter charge. The death of the high priest was the only redemption for the guilty charge. The death of the high priest was the only atonement for that man's sin. The death of the high priest was the only satisfaction to the justice system. Now, if you haven't got the picture by now, you will in a minute. If you haven't begun to shout inside of you, I hope you're going to shout outside of you when you get the picture cleared for you. Amen. Listen carefully. You and I are the guilty ones. We're born with guilt. We're born with sin. We inherited sin of Adam. And therefore, the word guilty was written all over us. We were guilty of breaking the law of God. We were guilty of living for self. We were guilty of ignoring and snubbing a holy and righteous God. We were guilty of insubordination and disobedience to the living God, the Creator God, and the Redeemer God. Whether we did this out of knowledge or out of ignorance, it makes no difference. Whether we did this deliberately or not, it makes no difference. The courts of heaven has convened and said, guilty as charged. You're born with sin. You're alienating yourself. You're born alienated from the Father. And the courts of heaven declared us all guilty. Not one of us that was not born guilty. Oh, but then some runner along the road, he told us where to find the city of refuge. Some runner along the road told us that we can find the place of refuge, that we can find relief from guilt, that we can find escape from the grip of sin, that we can find escape from the judgment of sin, that we can be those runners have told us where the city of refuge is. They told us who the city of refuge is. And now, after we come to the city of refuge, we come to receive atonement. We receive forgiveness. And receive restoration and healing. When we came to the city of refuge, we were set free. Not only from sin, but the wages of sin. Amen. Amen belongs here. Amen. Amen. Amen. You see, because the great high priest already died on the cross for us, we therefore became redeemed. And now, you and me are the runners. Now, we are the ones who would point the way to the city of refuge. We are the runners who help others to find escape from death and from judgment and from the wrath to come. We are the runners who help others to find escape from eternal death, because that is the call of God upon us. And when a repentant sinner comes in and discovers that the great high priest, not just any high priest, but the great high priest, died on the cross for them, that by the death of the great high priest, that they have been set free, that by the death of the great high priest, he satisfied the claims of the courts of heaven in our behalf, that by the death of the great high priest, the ransom was paid for every repentant individual, regardless of his age, regardless of his color, regardless of his background or her background, regardless of where they come from, that the death of the high priest, the great high priest, was the only provision that God gave us for pardon and restoration and reconciliation with Him. That by the death of the great high priest, we have been set free from sin and the condemnation of sin and the wages of sin and the curse of sin. In the death of that great high priest, we've been given eternal life and a new life in Christ. Amen belongs here. Amen. You see, that is why the psalmist in Psalm 46 verse 1, he looks forward through the eyes of faith and he sees Christ coming into the world. He says, God is our refuge and strength and a very present help in time of trouble. And that is why the Apostle Paul can look back at the cross of Jesus Christ and the resurrection from his death. And in Romans chapter 8 verse 1 could say, Therefore, there is now no condemnation for those who are in Christ Jesus. And that is why the writer of the epistle to the Hebrews, he speaks to us in chapter 6 verse 18 and says, having fled for refuge in laying hold of the hope set before us. No one who is in Christ Jesus, who have taken his or her refuge in Jesus and the shed blood of the great high priest, should ever be afraid of the judgment to come. Now you notice I did not say nobody in the church or member of the church should be afraid of the judgment to come. No, I didn't say that. I did not say no one who belongs to a denomination or a membership of a local church should not be afraid of the judgment to come. I didn't say that. I only said those who took refuge where? In Jesus. They should not fear the judgment of God until they come and take refuge in Jesus. And if you've never done that, you can do that today. You can do that today. In fact, I can tell you on the authority of the Word of God that those who are in the church but have never taken refuge in the shed blood of Jesus Christ should be afraid the most. Why? Because they're going to be judged more severely than those who have never heard. Hear me right in this one. The church is not a city of refuge. I know some people teach that, but the church is not the city of refuge. The church is a signpost that is pointing the way, saying, go to the city of refuge. Go to Jesus. The church is that big sign that says to everyone who would walk through its doors, flee to Christ. Take refuge in Christ. Turn to Christ. Repent to Christ. Turn to Him, for He alone can give you refuge from sin and the power of sin. And only when you flee to Jesus, the great high priest who died and rose again, will you find forgiveness and relief from guilt and sin. Will you have peace in the midst of troubled times? Will you have power over sin? Will you have hope unending? Will you have eternal life with Him forever? And so, my beloved friends, the question is this. Which direction do you run when you are convicted of sin? Do you do what I did as a boy and run away from your Heavenly Father stay away from the church, stay away from fellowship, stay away from others, stay away from anybody who bring you under conviction? Or will you run to him? He would welcome you with open arms. Do you run away from him or do you run into him? He is your only refuge. He is the great high priest who not only died, but he rose again. Let me speak to those of you who have known Jesus for many years, but you've been sitting on your hands. You've received salvation. You received forgiveness. But then you look around and you see people are so desperate. They're desperate to find the city of refuge. And instead of you being a runner, you stayed silent. You know where forgiveness, restoration, and healing is? But you never point away. So let me ask you, will you become a signpost pointing people to the only one who can give them refuge? Are you a runner along the way, or have you abandoned your post? Please, God, that you would never rest until you answer that question between you and God. Lord, make me a signpost that leads others to the city of refuge. For there is only one who is the refuge, and his name is Jesus. You see, Satan loves to keep you down in your sin, in your addiction. He loves to convince you that those chains cannot be broken. But I am here to tell you the Word of God says otherwise. That when you run to the city of refuge, when you run to Jesus Christ, He will set you free.
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1: Our conscience is informed and strengthened by the Word of God. Everyone is given a conscience, but you can weaken or diminish your conscience by what you take in, by the people you hang out with, by the sin that you promote and act out on. But listen, the more that our conscience is informed and fed by God's Word and God's truth, the stronger and more healthy our conscience becomes. Yeah.

0: Hope you are having a beautiful day today, listeners. This is Shannon here on Live in the Light, and I am in studio with Pastor Robbie. And today we have a wonderfully encouraging message for you called The Power of a Clear Conscience. We are heading today from Paul in the book of 2 Corinthians, talking about his ability to persevere because he knows his own motives and his character, and he has nothing to hide. Hey, Robbie, it's such an important topic and one I feel like we don't talk about often. Integrity is a huge deal.
1: I agree. And just, again, the ability, Shannon, as you referenced, to have a clear conscience. Like, when you don't have a clear conscience, Shannon, right, what happens? You're always looking over your shoulder and you're expecting to get caught. It's a terrible way to live, mm-hmm. right? This message opens up crossing the border. And when all the guys start asking those questions, all of a sudden you're kind of like, do I have something to hide?
0: What's in my trunk?
1: Yeah, and the power of saying no, nothing to hide. Open books, search whatever. It's a powerful way to live. And Paul was under such accusation of all these things. He's like, search me, examine, do whatever you want. I have nothing to hide. My conscience is clear because of my integrity in the Lord Jesus Christ. Again, what a great, great way to live. The freedom and blessing that comes with such a life. As always, with our listeners, hey, we'd love to hear from you. Okay, here at Living the Light, our team. So if you are ever willing to take some time to let us know how the Lord is working in your heart, in your life, that would be so good. Email, phone, again, whatever you can do, and just to let us know how the Lord is especially at work at your life through the power of His Word and through this ministry. That would give us such joy to hear from you. So here we are, 2 Corinthians chapter 1. We're starting in verse 12 today. And Shannon, we're hoping it's going to be a great day. You can open your Bibles to 2 Corinthians chapter 1. That would be great. 2 Corinthians chapter 1. We will find ourselves starting in verse 12 in just a couple of minutes as well. If you don't have a Bible, there's one in front of you in the chair that you can use. That would be great as well. So glad that you're here. Several years ago, I was at the border crossing over into Michigan, Sarnia, Port Huron border. My wife Jill was with me, and we pulled up to the border, and the border agent was there, and he asked where we were going. And I was speaking at a retreat in Michigan, and so that's what I said. So we're going to Michigan speaking at a retreat. And he began to ask a lot of questions at that point. He was obviously intrigued by what we were doing. And one of the questions he asked, so you're speaking, huh? Does that mean you're famous? And my wife, Jill, burst out loud laughing, like she literally did. And I remember I was like, okay, well, that's your answer, obviously, you know what I mean? So, but the border agent began to pepper us, and particularly me, with questions. Like question after question, to the point where I started to get anxious. And I started to get nervous. And I was like thinking to myself as questions kept coming and kind of in a tone that was, you know, kind of almost accusatory. And I thought to myself, man, I hope I don't get caught. And then I had to say, wait a second, get caught for what? You know what I mean? So that I was like, you know, I realized in that moment, like, wait a second, I've done nothing wrong. I have nothing to hide. You can ask whatever you want. You can search my car. Like, it's all good because everything we're saying to you right now is true. That's a pretty wonderful and powerful feeling, isn't it? In the midst of being interrogated in some ways, you're like, I have nothing to hide. Listen, the power and the liberty of having a clear conscience. It is a very powerful way to live. The power of living with a clear conscience. The Apostle Paul in 2 Corinthians is writing in many ways to defend his character and his integrity with opponents that are attacking just that, his character and his integrity. We have learned so far that they have been accusing him of many things, including he suffers too much to be a true apostle of Jesus Christ. They are, in our context today, they are accusing him again of his lack of character. So they say he is confronted by people who possess strong critical spirits of his behavior. They are specifically charging him, listen today, with duplicity or a lack of integrity. Within our specific context of 2 Corinthians 1 verse 12, and as we go on today, Paul was planning on visiting the church of Corinth again. But he had to change his mind, or he had to change his plans in doing so. And his opponents took that opportunity to be like, aha, aha. So you've changed your plans and changed your mind. And so now you are a man who says one thing and does another. And they took there because you say one thing and do another. Now you can't be trusted. And now you're not a man of integrity. This was the accusation coming against Paul, as we will see in detail in just a couple of minutes. But see, again, the power, though, of having a clear conscience, the power of having nothing to hide, the power of not living by a lie, the power of living for what is true and living as though your word is true as well. What Paul does, he's like, again, nothing to hide. What I speak is true. Here's my life. Examine away. Ask whatever you want. Again, I can handle such accusation. The power of living with a clear conscience is the secret, in one way, of how Paul withstands the accusation and the attacks that come against him. I'll say it one more time. Having a clear conscience is a powerful way to live. Having a seared conscience or hardened conscience or lacking a clear conscience is a devastating way to live. This is what we see from God's word today. We're going to look at 2 Corinthians chapter 1, verse 12. We're going to read the first section. Originally this week, I thought we would just be in this section, but I realized as I got into it, we have to tack on a few more verses, I think, to apply properly the context. And I will admit this, when I read this passage this week for the first time, I was just like, I don't get it. Or like, why is this here? Or I was pretty confused. And then I realized, I looked at some other pastors and commentators I really respect, and some of them said the same thing. I was like, yes, yes, not just me. But at first glance right here, again, it's wordy and it can be tough, but I'm praying there'll be great encouragement as I've been encouraged as we go through. Let's look at the first section, chapter 1, verse 12. Paul says, "For our boast is this, the testimony of our conscience," which really sets up our entire text, obviously, "that we behaved in the world with simplicity and godly sincerity, not by earthly wisdom, but by the grace of God, and supremely so toward you. For we are not writing to you anything other than what you read and understand, and I hope you will fully understand, just as you did partially understand us, that on the day of our Lord Jesus, you will boast of us as we will boast of you." Let's just stop right there. Okay, so what do we learn from Paul here in terms of the power of living with a clear conscience? We can frame it this way. What are the main ingredients to living with a clear conscience? What are the factors that will allow us to live with a conscience that is good and clear according to the Bible? Well, number one is this. If I want to live with the power of a clear conscience, number one, I will possess sincerity of character. I will possess sincerity of character. Again, look at verse 12. First off, for our boast or our confidence, Paul is saying, our confidence against accusations is this. The testimony of our conscience, he says. Let's just stop right there. Conscience. When the Bible speaks of conscience, and by the way, Paul brings up conscience tons of times in his letters. So studying this week, all of a sudden, in my Bible readings, I'm in 1 Timothy. One of the books I'm in is 1 Timothy. And that's a book in particular that conscience shows up. And all of a sudden, for the first time that I remember, now I'm looking at conscience and I'm amazed how much it comes up and the power behind it. I love when that happens. It'll start popping because you're thinking and you're studying against such truth. What is the conscience? It is defined as the human faculty of approval or disapproval of one's actions. I'll say it again. The conscience is the human faculty of approval or disapproval of one's actions. Notice right here, Paul has no issue in calling his own conscience to the witness stand. He has no issues with that. He's like, yep, call my conscience to the stand, to witness, because I have a good and clear conscience. Why did God give us a conscience? Our consciences is a gift from God. Say how? They are, or can be, a warning system of the soul. Our conscience is a defense system of our hearts. Think biblically important here. The conscience is not a lamp of how we are to see going forward. That's what the Bible does for us. But the conscience, you could say, is a skylight that reveals the reality again of our hearts and of our souls. It reveals what's actually happening within us as we live our lives. So in our text right here, by the grace of God, that's what Paul says, by the grace of God in verse 12 and 13, Paul was boasting of his behavior that was filled with, quote, simplicity and godly sincerity. I love that phrase so much in 2 Corinthians chapter 1. What a vision for your life, that you and I can live with simplicity and godly sincerity. I'm very, very attracted to this verse here. I so much want this for my life. To live with simplicity in this world that is so complex and chaotic, and to live with godly sincerity, which God so, that's another word actually you see in Paul's letter, sincerity that comes up as opposed to those who are hypocritical or worldly. To live with sincerity and simplicity in Jesus Christ, another powerful way to live. This is why Paul says, and again, 1 Timothy chapter 1, verse 5, he says, the aim of our charge is love, proven by what? A pure heart, a good conscience, and a sincere faith. That's what makes this aim of his charge is love, proven by a pure heart, a good conscience, and a sincere faith. He says, we did not come to you, notice, in 12 and 13, with earthly wisdom. Not earthly wisdom. We didn't behave in the ways of the world. Earthly wisdom can be translated as fleshly wisdom. Because that's what he was being accused of. Fleshly wisdom is what? It's bent on personal advantage. Fleshly wisdom is that which on the outside appears good, but internally it's corrupt. Fleshly wisdom, there's an attempt to appear to people and outsiders to be something, but in reality, the motives are built on self and selfishness and just, again, promoting the basis of your own person and again, selfishness. So Paul evidently heard receiving accusations regarding his character. His opponents were looking for faults. Again, people with deeply critical, people with critical spirits, right? It's so deadly. When you have a critical spirit, even if you are flooded with things that are good, you'll still find what's bad, right? That's why critical spirits stink so much, right? So most people come to church to learn and receive from the word and the gospel, but others come to church to simply find what's wrong. They do. There'll be some, I guess, here now. I don't know. I do know this. I have pastor friends, though. They literally have guys sitting in the church taking notes while they preach, and they're not taking notes to learn from the sermon or the gospel. They're taking notes to find out everything they can possibly find wrong with what the guy said or what's happening in that time in the service, man. I mean, just like, wow, just God have mercy on such hearts that are that distorted with criticism and a critical spirit that they live their lives feeding on that, finding faults in other people's lives so they can somehow think they'll feel better about their own hearts as they choose to look for the negative in every situation. Situation they're in. That's a terrible way to live. This is what Paul was experiencing. This is what he was undergoing again as he's writing this letter. What is Paul's response to such a context? He's like this. Listen, he says, I hold my life up to you. Examine away. We've been seeking to live our lives with simplicity and godly sincerity. Listen. Paul is not worried about pulling up to the border. Paul is not worried about coming up to the border agent. He's like, ask whatever you wish. I have nothing to hide. You can examine my car, examine my life. Again, I am good with where I am at. In verse 13, people were implying that Paul writes one thing and he does another. Paul's response is absolutely not. Again, back to verse 12, the beginning. For our boast is this. Our confidence is in this. Then in verse 14, if you notice, he says, on the day of our Lord Jesus, right? Speaking of the day when Jesus Christ returns. When Jesus Christ returns, he will judge everyone for their life and work, and all the truth will come out exactly and precisely under the precise judgment of Jesus Christ. And Paul says, I look forward to that day for the truth to be seen. That's how confident he is. Jesus Christ will come and perfectly judge my life, your life. And he's confident that they will boast in him as he will boast in them as well. A clear conscience is a powerful way to live. Paul's not perfect, but he is sincere. And the sincerity of his character defends him, listen, and frees him as well. The freedom of living with a clear conscience. I want you to know this too when it comes down to the biblical conscience. our conscience is informed and strengthened by the word of God. Everyone is given a conscience, but you can weaken or diminish your conscience by what you take in, by the people you hang out with, by the sin that you promote and act out on. But listen, the more that our conscience is informed and fed by God's word and God's truth, the stronger and more healthy our conscience becomes. You get God's word stored up in your heart and you instantly feel conviction. You instantly are directed by the Lord. You very quickly understand what's right and wrong, and you are quickly corrected down on the path of Jesus Christ. We can strengthen our conscience the more we get into the word of God, which is a massive protection and a huge sorts of health upon our lives, spiritually speaking, not to mention everything else in our lives as well. We are healthiest when the word of God is informing our conscience. Let's be clear too, okay? The conscience, our conscience is not infallible. God's word is infallible. Our conscience is not infallible, but it can be very powerful. Be very mindful too, brothers and sisters here today. Our world is desperately seeking to numb the conscience. Our world is desperately seeking to silence the conscience of our day, to the point that we live in a society now that calls good evil and evil good. To do what? To silence the conscience as revealed in God's word. Be very aware of that. Be very mindful of that. The conscience is God's gift as a warning system for our souls. That's what happens too, right? When we sit under preaching, like even now, as we begin this message today, God uses, again, our consciences under the word of God, and we hear the preaching and our conscience awakens for those that are sensitive to the things of God, for those that have a conscience that desires to be spoken to. Our conscience awakens, conviction of the Spirit sets in, and that's a wonderful and beautiful place to be. The person with a hardened or seared conscience hears the truth and nothing happens. Nothing. They remain hard-hearted. They do not care. They despise what they're hearing in many cases, and they will leave unchanged. It all comes down to where we find ourselves and where our conscience is at too. And that's why, again, Paul's in a place that is so wonderful and powerful. But the other side of that, though, is dangerous and can be a disaster. Consider how exhausting it is to live within a duplicitous life. Consider how tiring it is to live a duplicitous life. The person who is living a double life, they are pretending, constantly acting, faking, deceiving. When you live a duplicitous life, you're always watching over your shoulder because you're always worried about being caught. A room this size, overflow Orangeville. It's just like the stats are in. A room this size, some here are living, their life is an entire lie. That's just reality. And some here, you're spending most of your life trying not to get caught. The Bible calls such people having an appearance of godliness, but denying its power. So there's an external presentation of someone or something, but the reality is if you uncover that and what's inside, it's spiritual fraudulent behavior. That's an exhausting way to live. Here's the reality too, in a room this size right now, those who are listening, there are men, there are some in this room right now who are currently cheating on their wives. There are teenagers here right now. You are living an entire lie. One way at church and a totally different life when you're with other people. You're living entirely a lie. There are leaders or employees here right now where you are engaged in serious fraud of all sorts. Young people cheating, or people in general cheating in life, in school, in business, cheating. And if you allow that sin to continue, then your conscience becomes hardened and calloused, and your conscience becomes seared, the Bible says, and you no longer have any feeling or sensitivity to the things of the Lord. But even as I say these things right now today, even as I speak such things, and the room goes a little more quiet and a little more still because the reality of the conscience is now being awakened in some lives, and you hear God speaking to you and communicating to you. That is his love upon you. That is his mercy reaching out to you. That is the warning system of the soul flashing red lights. Be careful, be careful, be aware. Danger, danger, danger, danger. And the wise person will act upon the stirring and the awakening of the conscience to run towards Christ and to run away from the things of the world and the devastation of sin. Very sensitive to such things in these moments, because this is so much of where life and death is found. And again, I know the reality of certain situations. You see men and women and children that are able to hear from the Lord and to turn and to run towards Christ. It's so interesting to me too that, you know, the verse that pops out in my readings this week is 1 Timothy 1:19, where Paul's saying to Timothy, Timothy, wage the good warfare. Listen, how do we do that? How do we wage the good warfare? And by the way, it's a war. Holding faith, he says, by holding faith and having a good conscience. Then he says this, by rejecting this, some have shipwrecked their faith. Wow. Among whom are Hymenaeus and Alexander. They resist a sincere faith and a good conscience, and if they let that go long enough, they shipwreck their faith. There's a warning. There's a warning going out today that is a warning of love. It's a very, very important and serious warning. But we see in Paul's example, Paul pulls up to the border, and the border agent starts peppering with questions, and he's like, I'm good, I have nothing to hide. The power of living with a clear conscience built on a sincerity of character. A sincerity of character. One more question I ask right now. Would you have any hesitation of handing your phone completely unlocked and exposed to your parent, to your best friend, to your spouse? Would there be any hesitation of you handing over your phone right now and say, do your worst, search for anything you want? Would you be able to do that today? If there's any hesitation in you, that's a massive problem. That's a massive problem. What are you hiding and why? There should be nothing, nothing hidden, nothing, nothing. The power of living with a clear conscience. I am hiding nothing. I change nothing as I hand it to you. Search at all you want. You will find nothing against me. Can we do that today? Loved ones, we have to be able to do that. We have to be able to do that. But the reality is, not all of us can. Hear the message of God upon your life and heart today. Are you willing to continue to live a lie? Are you willing to continue to try to live in some kind of secrecy where the Holy Spirit will not bless and the Lord will not move? It is so powerful to live a life with a clear conscience. I'm not saying perfect. Paul's not perfect. I'm saying the power of saying, ask and search, do what you will. I have nothing to hide. As best I understand, I'm living a life trying to please the Lord Jesus Christ. It's a powerful way to live. Secondly, the power of a clear conscience. I will possess integrity with my words. What I say is what I mean. I speak truth. So look at verse 15 now. Verse 15, he says, because I was sure of this, I wanted to come to you first so that you might have a second experience of grace. I wanted to visit you on my way to Macedonia and come back to you from Macedonia and have you send me on my way to Judea. Look at verse 17. See, these are the accusations he's coming. Was I vacillating when I wanted to do this? Do I make my plans according to the flesh? That's another accusation against him. You're operating in the flesh, Paul. Ready to say yes, yes, and no, no at the same time. Another accusation. You're speaking out of both sides of your mouth. He's like, was I? Was I? Look at verse 18. As surely as God is faithful, our word to you has not been yes and no. So what's happening here? What's happening here is because of Paul's love for the church at Corinth, he says, because I was sure of this, what Paul wanted to do was to visit them twice. So his original plan was to visit them after he went to Macedonia. But then he changed his mind and he says, actually, I'll visit you twice before I go to Macedonia. And because of my love for you, because I'm sure of this, I want to visit you after I come back from Macedonia as well. His motivation in verse 15 was what? That they might have, quote, a second experience of grace. What does that mean? It simply means when Paul visits them, there's a tremendous blessing of fellowship and the Holy Spirit. Much like when we see people we love in Jesus Christ and we haven't seen them for a while and we come together and we minister to one another, it's an experience of grace. Paul had a massive impact upon churches when he came back to visit them. That's what he's speaking of there. But if you have a critical spirit and Paul says, I'm coming to you, but then he changed his mind and it doesn't happen the way that he originally said, if you have a critical spirit, you'll just be examining for faults and for wrongdoing. And so Paul's opponents used his change of plans to charge him with vacillating. They went on further to suggest, hey, if you're truly led of God, Paul, then you wouldn't have to change your mind. If you're truly led of God and God is leading you, then you should never have to change your plans. I mean, to that, I'm like, wow, who can live under such expectations or live up to such things? Notice here, too, when it comes to biblical

0: not of the Spirit. And this is why Paul refutes them. He essentially says, do I speak out of both sides of my mouth? Absolutely not. See the power of having a clear conscience. The accusations are coming and Paul's like, here's my life. Examine as you will. He pulls up to the border. He's good. The power of living with a clear conscience. Man, it's hard to overstate that power. Richard Sibbes, a 17th century Puritan, he has incredible writings on the conscience, biblically speaking. I need to keep reading this in the future for me, but a couple of things I wanted to bring to you today. A clear conscience brings sight. Meaning, he says this, the conscience, listen to this, the conscience is the eye of the soul, the skylight of the soul. If it be clear, it beholds God. If it be darkened, it sees nothing. I don't want to move quickly through this. I want you to look and to digest. He says the conscience, a clear conscience brings peace. This blesses me so much. Heaven begins in the conscience. A husband who is cheating on his wife is the opposite of this. His conscience is just being ripped apart.
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HopeOakville.ca. We are located on the very border of Burlington and Oakville. We invite you to check us out, and we'd love to see you there again, especially if you're not connected to a church passionate for Christ, His Word, and for growing in Him. We want to shine some light in the darkness. That's why we're here at Hope Bible Church. Again, HopeOakville.ca.